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1: U.S. stocks rise within 0.5% of their record, even as oil prices fueled by the Iran war keep climbing. We hear more on today's market activities from stock market reporter Seth Sutel reporting from New York City.
2: Stocks edged higher on Wall Street after several big companies turned in better than expected profit reports. The S&P 500 rose 0.4% Wednesday. The Dow added 150 points, that's about 0.3%. The NASDAQ Composite rose 0.6%. BlackRock rose 6.6% after becoming the latest financial company to report bigger profits than Wall Street expected. Stocks got a hand from another report showing that inflation eased in the U.S. last month. That helps take pressure off the Federal Reserve to raise interest rates. Seth Sutel, New York.
1: 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From Washington, I'm Keith Peters.
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8: And I, we do our best to make sure you get breaking news as it happens. On the tarmac before he departed for Pennsylvania this afternoon, he made a comment to the press assembled there about deadlines on bridges and power plants. Cut number 16.
9: Are you giving a lot of deadlines before you start bombing bridges?
10: I don't like giving deadlines, but they pretty much know. They know the story.
9: Sir, you mean
10: they better behave.
8: They know the story. They better behave. Then he got Edward Lawrence from Fox Business, pulled him aside for a little what they call pull aside, but the president cut number 17.
11: There have been threats on your life from Iran. This is the first appearance outside the White House since the NATO summit. Do you feel safe making appearances like this?
12: I don't even think about it, because if I do, I wouldn't be very effective. So I don't even think about it. Certainly other people do. And I think they're doing a good job doing that, but I don't even think about it.
8: Right answer, Mr. President. Well said. Then the subject of President Biden came up. Cut number 18.
12: Well, so much was given away by the Biden administration. They were given away just willy-nilly to Ukraine and anybody else that asked for it. And when I came in, I saw this. I said, this is going to be a problem. We better do something about it. And as you know, I stopped. And now we pay. They pay to NATO. We sell to the European Union. We sell to a lot of, we sell. We get a lot of money. And it's not even the money. We have to watch ourselves. You know, it's called America First. And we're building up our reserves very rapidly. And as you probably also know, the great companies that we have are now building plants, although not just taking one plant that they've used for a long time and doing overtime. We have four, five, six plants by each of the major companies being built, brand new plants in different areas to make. As an example, you could say the Patriot, mm-hmm. which is so heavily sought, or the Tomahawk, mm-hmm. the Tomahawk missile. So we want to have it, not where you have to wait a year to get something, or a year and a half, or 2 years. We want to have it where you wait a week, or maybe less, and we're going to have that very soon.
11: You're going to nudge the CEOs?
12: Well, they've been nudged, so they've been nudged. And, you know, one thing, speaking of your show is great, by the way, and you are, and so you know exactly what I'm talking about. Some of these companies are spending tens of billions of dollars on stock buybacks. They're not allowed to do that anymore. Now they have to build plants, so they're building plants all over the country.
8: Now, I also want to play for you what he had to say about the IRGC to Edward Lawrence. This is important. Cut number 19.
11: You came to the conclusion that you couldn't negotiate with the IRGC. Does that mean that you might wipe them out like you did ISIS?
12: Yeah, it does. We will see what's happening. We received a call just as I was coming here that they want to meet. They always want to meet. But, you know, this should have been done by other presidents for many years, for 47 years, but really a lot longer than that, and it wasn't. And I never understood why, but now I do. Because if you're not going to do it the way I'm doing it, you're never going to make a deal with them. They were very difficult. They're good negotiators. They were tapping everybody along for 47 years. Then Obama came in, and he just offered them, you know, a fortune of money. He paid them off. $1.7 billion in green cash and hundreds of billions of dollars. And that really set everyone else back because they started making, wanting to make nuclear weapons. And then we hit them a year ago, just about a year ago, with the B-2 bombers, and that ended that. So we got a little bit lucky. Our timing was a little bit lucky.
11: Yeah, so Mr. President, Dan Kane, Raisin Kane, is your chief of staff.
12: Right.
11: He was the one, or joint chief of staff. He was the one who wiped out ISIS.
12: That's right.
11: Could he be tasked then now to wipe out the IRGC if you can't negotiate
12: with them? We're going to be in good shape. I mean, they are really, they've been depleted. Their weapons are down 91%. The drone capacity is way down. They still have, but not a lot. Their manufacturing capacity is down. Their rocket launchers and their missile launchers are way down. Their missiles are way down. You know, down. They're probably depleted by 88, close to 90%. Now, that doesn't mean there's still not danger, and there is. They're nasty people, but they want to make a deal. I can tell you they want to make a deal, and you don't have to be a genius to realize when you see what's happening to them every night, and now today we gave them a little daytime shot, too. So this should have been done not by me. This should have been done a long time ago, long before me.
8: And it's not going to stop. It is not going to stop. There's more coming up. I want to switch to politics for a moment because this morning I got up early to talk with Lawrence on Fox and Friends about the Michigan Senate race between Democrat Haley Stevens, we played you her cringe video yesterday, and Dr. Abdul El-Sayed, who's the very far-left Democrat. And I thought it was an interesting segment. Here it is, cut number 12.
13: This now is Fox News contributor Hugh Hewlett. Hugh, thanks so much for getting up this morning.
14: Oh, my pleasure, Lawrence. Good to be with you.
13: You know, Hugh, one thing I find interesting about democratic socialism is the people and the demographic of the Democratic Party that are supporting this type of candidate. When you look at black voters, 67% of them are backing Haley Stevens, and only 21% are backing Abdul El-Sayed. But when you look at white voters, 51% are backing El-Sayed, 39% Haley Stevens. And then you go to the college-educated voters, 48% El-Sayed, and 41% Haley Stevens. So it just shows you that the base of the Democratic Party really don't back this type of stuff.
14: You know, it's a fascinating primary in Michigan, Lawrence, for a number of reasons. You've got about 200,000 Muslims in Michigan who are mostly Arab American. You've got about 100,000 Jews in Michigan. They're going to vote overwhelmingly for Stevens. She's heavily backed by AIPAC. She's very pro-Israel. El Sayed very critical of Israel. But I go back to 2016 when Hillary Clinton mixed it up with Bernie Sanders. Bernie Sanders won the Michigan primary in 2016. Now, President Trump carried Michigan handily in 2024. It's the swingiest of swing states. But this race is so close that you'll get one poll for Dr. El Sayed, you get another poll from Congresswoman Stevens. That cringe video coming as it does just before early voting gets going in about a week, that hurts Haley Stevens badly. But poor Michigan people, they can't turn on the TV without seeing an ad about Dr. Sayed or a doctor or how he's leading or what he thinks about Israel or why Haley Stevens got the support of AIPAC. So hard to call this one. I'm not putting much stock in the polls. Because the margin of error gets it very, very close. It's going to be cliche of cliches, turnout election, but the kids in Ann Arbor aren't there. El Sayed needs to win Detroit and Ann Arbor, and the students aren't back yet. El Sayed is a go blue guy, he's a Michigan guy. So it's just too close to call. Classic turnout, classic Mike Rogers is going to win this anyway, but will the man of the far left beat the woman of the left? We'll see.
13: Here's AOC talking about her support of El Sayed.
15: I think that the data shows in Michigan that Abdul El Sayed is best positioned to put Democrats over the top in November. That's a big reason why I'm supporting him. And there are times when sometimes we have to put our own personal biases aside and look at the facts. And the facts are, in Michigan, I think Abdul El Sayed has demonstrated himself to be a profoundly strong candidate.
13: So what she's saying, really, in between the tea leaves, is that if you don't support her guy, then the Democrat powerhouses, they're not going to show up to vote. The progressives won't show up. So it's either him or they'll stay at home.
14: I think she's right. I think if they nominate Stevens, Mike Rogers wins in a walk, because a lot of the left will be very upset. This is the first statewide test of the DSA left. They can win congressional districts like Kiro's won in Denver, and we had Lander and Chevalier and Valdez win in New York, and another one in New Jersey, another one in Philadelphia, but they only win congressional districts. This is the first hardcore leftist, El Sayed, running against a very liberal but very traditional Democrat in Stevens. So she wants this to put the DSA over the top, really put the stamp of the squad on the Democratic Party so that it does not get off by the election. I think probably Republicans would rather run against El Sayed. I really think Mike Rogers would win so easily. But I think he's going to win either way because he got President Trump's strong backing. And Michigan, he did it before, he barely lost. So I think it's going to be a Republican state, but we'll stay fixed on it.
13: We'll be following it. The only poll that truly matters, to your point about the polling, is what happens on Election Day. Thank you, sir.
14: Always good to be on with Lawrence. Lawrence is on top of stuff. He really is. He's really on top of stuff. Normally I talk to Brian or Steve or Ashley, but I really like talking to Lawrence, and I really like Relief Factor. I'm in the Relief Factor studio. I want to remind you about that. I took it in hour number one. I'm reminding you in hour two at the end of this first segment that Relief Factor allows someone like Mike Rogers to campaign in the morning, campaign in the afternoon, campaign in the evening, get up and do it again and again and again until early November. And there's nothing like a candidate on the road. 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I'll be right back with more President Trump from this afternoon on The Hugh Hewitt Show.
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12: Welcome back, America. President Trump, in a poll aside with Fox Business's Edward Lawrence this afternoon, did turn to the economy after talking a little bit about Iran. Let's go there. On inflation, cut number 20.
13: Do you see inflation at the end of the year less than it is now?
14: Well, I think so. I think what's happening is oil's going to be a little bit of a yo-yo for a while. It goes up a little bit, goes down a little bit. And when this is over, oil is going to drop like a rock. So the answer would be yes.
12: Deficit, Edward Lawrence did, and the president was ready for that. Cut number 21.
13: Would you be okay if the Federal Reserve paused rates for the rest of the year?
14: Well, it's better than raising them. Okay, I mean, I'd like to see them go down. I'd like to see our country have the lowest rate anywhere in the world. You know, you have other countries that are only there because of us, that are only successful. You know, they're called blue chips. I don't have to mention them. You sort of know who I'm talking about. They're like blue chips, but they have massive purchases of us, and we have deficits with them. And, you know, the tariffs have brought that back.

0: a long way. Our trade deficit is down 68% in 1 year. Think of that. If you're a president and you got it down 1%, you're a genius. We have it down 68%. That's because of the use of tariffs. And I wish I could use them faster. The Supreme Court said you can't use them as fast as I was using them, but I can use them actually more effectively by the method we're doing, because there are various methods of doing it.
1: So you're giving Kevin Warsh some runway then to lower rates?
0: I do. I have a lot of respect for him. He's going to do it. Don't forget, he has a board. Maybe it's hostile. You know, it could be hostile. And maybe it's people that don't want to do what's, you know, the right thing. Look, we create such wealth for the world, and we want to create it for ourselves and also help them. But you have countries that are paying 1%, 1.5%, and we're paying 3 and 4%, and they're only paying because of us. If we wiped out that deficit, if we wanted to wipe out the deficit just through the use of tariffs and wanted to do it in one fell swoop, we'd be the biggest money machine in history, and they'd all not make money. But in the meantime, they are considered elite countries because we allow them to make too much money. Now, I've taken a lot of that away from them. They're still doing very well. But we should have the lowest interest rate anywhere in the world by far, like we used to have many years ago.
2: President also talked about, he was in Pennsylvania for David McCormick, Senator McCormick's Innovation Defense Summit. He talked about that, cut 23.
0: This afternoon, we're announcing nearly $10 billion of new investments in our defense industrial base right here in the great Commonwealth of Pennsylvania. And these investments will create more than 4,000 jobs. Pennsylvania workers will build the ships, submarines, trucks, weapons, and industries that will ensure America remains the strongest and most powerful nation in the history of the world. We're doing better now than we've ever done. We have $19.2 trillion. We used to go million, then we went billion, now we're into the trillions, but there's never been anything like it. The country is as hot as it's ever been, and we're doing really well with Iran, the Islamic Republic of Iran.
2: Yeah, but there is one industry that's not going to do well under Donald Trump, and he called it out, cut number 24.
0: They don't use it in terms of energy. They showed people, look how beautiful this is, as those poor suckers buy those windmills and lose their ass. But it's a terrible form of energy, most expensive form of energy. It's intermittent, doesn't work, and in my opinion, it kills the environment. It kills the birds, but it's visually, it's terrible. It's terrible. It's a terrible thing. And I'm proud to say that we have approved almost none, I think none, but we are, they are, everybody's under an order. No windmill. We don't want the windmills. We don't
2: want if you're a windmill maker, it's a bad day for you. By the way, I'm about to give a World Cup update. So if you are a World Cup junkie, if you're one of those people like me when it's a Guardians game or especially a Browns game or an Ohio State football game, I'm recording it. Sometimes the Cavaliers, although NBA, it only matters the last 10 minutes anyway. But a lot of you are crazy about the World Cup. So England is playing Argentina, and I'm about to give an update. I think that's enough time for you to have run to your Salem News Channel and turned it off. You can turn it back on in 30 seconds. You're in the car. You've switched over. Come back in 30 seconds. England has scored a goal. It's at the 61-minute mark. It is one of the great mysteries of soccer to me that we don't know how long the game is to go. But England has a 1-0 lead. But Messi's on the other side, so don't take that to the bank. Now I want to go to Scott Bessent, who sat down last night with Jesse Waters on Fox. I thought this was kind of amusing. Cut number 25.
3: So, wasn't exactly an even trade, but for President Trump, it was pretty even.
4: He usually comes out on top.
3: Not usually, always.
4: Always.
3: Always.
4: What are we looking at here? These look exquisite.
3: Yep, so these are the displays of our currency over the years. Some of it, like we used to have silver certificates. We used to be backed by silver, sometimes gold. And then in the 70s, we just went to what was called fiat currency, where you didn't have to keep gold or silver in the vault. If any of these are still outstanding, though, the silver or gold for them is the at Fort Knox waiting for them to be claimed, if so needed.
4: Have you visited Fort Knox?
3: I haven't. I haven't. People on my staff has. We're going to the treasurer's office. The treasurer has been to Fort Knox. I am happy to say all gold is present and accounted for. The U.S. has the largest pile of gold in the world, over $1 trillion at current market value.
4: And we're getting more
2: A lot of you people out there who are doomers, you don't believe that, but we do have a lot of gold at Fort Knox. There's got to be a George Clooney Ocean's 500 movie waiting about how to break into Fort Knox. We'll see. One more cut of President Trump at the Pennsylvania Defense Summit, because it sums up most of what we're bombing Iran right now as we speak. We're doing it again, and we're going to keep doing it. President had a meeting in the Situation Room last night with the senior team, and they talked about the options. Sounds to me, when he talked to me on Monday, talked to Trey Yinks yesterday, talked to Fox Business today, a great piece over in the Wall Street Journal by Mr. Ward, Alex Ward, summing it all up. We're going hard. Cut number 22.
0: And it wasn't. Other presidents didn't do what was right. They should have done it a long time ago. It would have been much easier. And they want to settle so badly. They don't like what we're doing. And they do want to settle. We'll find out whether or not we settle with them or we just finish it off. But I want to thank Secretary of War Pete Hegseth. He's been amazing. Pete, thank you very much. Great job. He's been really amazing. You know, he used to do interviews.
2: Been terrific, and we're not going to stop. And I'm not going to stop asking you to contribute to the Venezuelan relief operation being sponsored by Food for the Poor. We partner with Food for the Poor often. 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Contribute there. Thousands of you have done so. Thank you. I'll be right back.
5: With SRN News, I'm Keith Peters in Washington. There is Senate pushback on President Trump's pick to be the next Attorney General.
6: Acting Attorney General Todd Blanche faced questions from skeptical senators in his confirmation hearing. Blanche was asked about a fund that would compensate allies of President Trump and a tax immunity deal for the president.
7: There is no weaponization fund. The weaponization fund is dead. It's not moving forward.
6: Texas Republican John Cornyn is skeptical.
8: Just to be clear, the President of the United States, who is a plaintiff in this lawsuit, has not agreed in writing to delete the weaponization fund, and there's no guarantee.
6: There are 11 Republicans and 10 Democrats on the Senate Judiciary Committee. If even one Republican on that committee votes no on Blanche, the nomination would be rejected. Ed Donahue, Washington.
5: The president is announcing new investments in America's defense industry. Willie Nelson reports.
9: President Trump announced a major investment in the nation's defense industrial base at a defense and innovation summit in Pennsylvania.
0: This afternoon, we're announcing nearly $10 billion of new investments in our defense industrial base right here in the great Commonwealth of Pennsylvania. And these investments will create more than 4,000 jobs. Pennsylvania workers will build the ships, submarines, trucks, weapons, and industries.
9: The announcement comes as the administration continues pushing to expand U.S. defense manufacturing. Willie Nelson, The White House.
5: Rescuers are still searching for three people missing after a boat sank in San Francisco Bay near Alcatraz Island as part of a memorial service. One person was pulled from the water but later died, and 16 others were rescued Tuesday afternoon. A dog on board also died. Authorities say the boat capsized amid swells up to 5 feet. On Wall Street, the Dow by 150 points, the Nasdaq rose 162, the S&P 500 advanced 28. This is SRN News.
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11: Hey, it's Bruce Hooley. We all have things in our life that we're looking forward to. I'm looking forward to retirement. It's not imminent, but when I started thinking about it, I realized that I needed help with mine, and I sat for the free, no-obligation consultation at Aptus Wealth Management with my friend Josh Pick. 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
2: Welcome back, America. I'm Hugh Hewitt. I want to play for you. Ro Khanna has been on this show a number of times. Yale lawyer, smart guy, congressman from the Silicon Valley, man on the left. He's a socialist. Going to run for president. But he thought he had gone far enough to the left to satisfy the DSA. Not so fast, Ro. He went on yesterday a podcast with Jeremy Scahill. And it didn't go well for Roe. Cut number 11. We'll play some of this and be
15: Israeli
2: prepared to
15: Israeli
2: civilians
15: are dying in these attacks because of the apartheid. You know, Palestinians have a right to kill Israeli soldiers, Congressman? On October 7th, when they attacked the military bases in the Gaza envelope, did the Qassam brigades in Sir Al Quds have a right to kill Israeli soldiers? Yes or no?
16: On October 7th,
15: did Palestinians have a right to attack Israeli military bases in the Gaza envelope? Yes or no?
16: I mean, I think October 7th attack was a terrorist attack, so I don't
15: was
16: justify
15: it. Was it a terrorist attack when the first targets that were hit on the morning of October 7th were multiple military bases? Did Palestinian forces have a right to attack those military bases?
16: I am not for violent violence again in any way. I mean, I am for making sure that we end the occupation.
15: Do they have a right to do it, Congressman? Do they have a right to attack Israeli soldiers?
16: No, I'm not going to say that Hamas had a right to attack Israeli soldiers or kill Israelis. Like, I don't think that advances peace or advances Palestinian statehood.
15: Did Israel have a right to drop a single bomb in Gaza in response to October 7th?
16: I believe Israel had the right to get people who killed the civilians, but not in the way they went about it, which I've said is genocide.
15: But the Palestinians don't have a right to attack the very military bases that are running the killing operations on October 6, 2023, or October 5, 2023. It's a double standard. You're saying there are ways that Israel should be able to kill Palestinians, but there is never a condition under which Palestinians can attack armed, uniformed soldiers of a force that is still considered an occupying force under international law. I don't make it make sense to me how those.
16: I come from a tradition of King and Gandhi. My grandfather was in jail.
15: I'm aware of your family history. Do you think King would say, "Well, they can attack the Viet Cong, but I don't want them to kill"?
16: I don't know what Gandhi would say. I don't think my grandfather would say that the Palestinians should have armed resistance to Israeli occupation. I think they would argue for a much more nonviolent approach. But America, I think, in ending aid, in ending military sales, in not being a defender of the of Israel in the UN, just vetoing resolutions against Israel, would make tremendous progress. I mean, you know, maybe we're on a scale of 1 to 10, and you're at a 10, and I'm saying let's go to a 6, 7, 8. I don't know where that would be. And right now, America is at a 1.
17: We're at a 10 because of a genocide that was enabled, supported, armed, and funded by the United States. And I am baffled as to how you can say that Israel had a right to drop a single bomb on Gaza in response to October 7th, but Palestinians, according to you, have no right whatsoever to ever kill an Israeli occupation.
16: Palestinians have a right to justice, which is in the case of
17: Do they have a right to armed resistance against Israeli occupation soldiers in uniform? Do they ever have a right to kill an Israeli soldier?
16: I think if it's a self-defense, if they feel like there's an illegal attack on them by a violent settler or by an Israeli soldier, and that's illegal, in a school or on a civilian, and then of course they should have justice.
17: But the entire thing is illegal, Representative Khanna. The entire occupation of Gaza, the managing their diet, the mowing the lawn, the constant killing of them. The perspective of many Palestinians is that they're being collectively punished and they're fighting for their very existence, and that the bases that surround Gaza were the primary murderers on a military level of the population of Gaza. So what I'm understanding, whether it's Hamas and Islamic Jihad or it's independent Palestinians, how is it that you can stand here and in any way justify the Israelis dropping bombs on Gaza, but never find a way in which it's justifiable for Palestinians to kill an armed soldier of a force that is under international law an occupation force?
2: All right, this guy's nuts. All right, Jeremy Scahill, I've never heard of him before, but he's from the hard left, works for Dropsite, the left-wing nutter place. And the idea that Gaza was occupied on 10/7, or that Israel on Israeli land could have military bases because there might be an attack like occurred on 10/7. He's somehow trying to rewrite history about 10/7, and we all saw what it was. We all know what it was. It's a nihilist, absolutely death cult, Hamas, that controls Gaza and everybody who lives in it, as Hezbollah does southern Lebanon, as Iran is trying to kill Americans right now. And if he doesn't understand that, I don't know why Ro Khanna is going on that show. I really don't. It doesn't help him. And you cannot satisfy the left. They spout stuff that makes no sense. Stay tuned. Jim Fallon is next on the Hugh Hewitt Show.
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2: Fellow with the Reagan Institute of Peace Through Strength. He joins me every week. Senator, you watched the president talk to me on Monday, talk to Trey Yinks on Tuesday, just got done with Edward Lawrence at Fox saying the same thing. His rhetoric is increasingly pointed towards Iran, and we're hammering the heck out of them. What do you think? Has something clicked in the president's mind? What do you think?
22: Oh, I think this was something he considered all along, you. I remember when we signed the MOU, our friends, and who have the same position we do regarding Iran, were very concerned that we were going to give up all these assets, give all these things to the Iranians. Well, what happened was the oil started moving, which is what the president wanted, and the Iranians got nothing. They got no unfrozen assets. They got no $300 billion rebuilding fund, and they couldn't sell their oil to anybody but the Chinese, who, by the way, have now decided, since the sanctions have been reasserted, that even their teapot refineries don't want them. And so that's why the Iranians attacked again. They played the only card they got. And so now we are punishing them. And it would not surprise me at all if we don't see some serious outreach from the Iranians in the next week or two that they want negotiations. If this oil keeps moving and CENTCOM says they are prepared and postured to keep it moving, then I think the Iranians are going to have to seek some kind of a settlement that enables them to get out from under this situation.
2: Senator, the first thing I want to see on any MOU 2.0 is access for the IAEA to Pickaxe Mountain. I talked about it with the president. The president talked about it with Trey Yinks. He's talked about it again. And so it's on the map now. And it's very easy to say, go take a look, IAEA. Have 2 days down there. We'll have a ceasefire all around. Shouldn't we have a step-by-step MOU if we go back to MOU 2?
22: Yeah, if they're prepared to go far enough to actually give up this enriched uranium that I guess they've got, the kind of deal that I'm thinking about, though, is one where they basically just agree to allow international traffic through the strait. They really do stop threatening it. And they don't get anything for that. In other words, they throw in the towel on that. I think the president would probably agree to that. And because, you And I know we want it. We want the rest of the enriched uranium. This nuclear program, in my opinion, is effectively dead. I think the reason the president's pushing so hard to get the enriched uranium and to shut it down entirely is he's concerned about what may happen when he leaves office. He wants to take care of it fully, finally, absolutely, because he's concerned about what his successors may do. But, as for me, I mean, I'm not saying it's not a risk, but it's so much less compared to where we were before Operation Midnight Hammer in the last 6 months. I'm not that worried about it myself.
2: All right, now, I don't want 10 things that are as confusing as MOU 2 was. I don't want a lot of, I just want, maybe yours is step one. Stop shooting at ships for 2 weeks and we'll stop bombing you after that. That's a pretty simple proposition, right? You stop shooting at ships, we'll stop bombing, but for 2 weeks we're going to blow up a few things. And here's our list. Do you think the leaders that, he told me, we know where they are, we can get them. Should we go get the third string?
22: That would be a great way to pressure them, and I would be surprised if there are not factions within the Iranian leadership that would be prepared to agree to something like that. I mean, they're under such enormous pressure now, they have to start focusing on regime survival. I mean, Iranian power has been broken. Their strategy has been shattered. They're completely isolated. Their Gulf state neighbors are now shooting at them. And there's a point where even the hardliners are going to say, you know what, we need to drink a little bit more of the poison chalice now and go back and hide and bide for a while. Focus on trying to get some streams of revenue, keep the regime in power, and then outweigh Donald Trump.
2: You know, the dog...
22: That to me... Yeah.
2: The dog that hasn't barked. They did not shoot at Israel. What's that tell you?
22: They knew what was going to happen if they shot at Israel, and they've seen what's happened now when they shot at us. And the thing I'm watching now, is the price of oil. It's gone up a little bit, but if it stays between $70 and $80 a barrel, then effectively their ability to threaten the strait is gone. And as far as I can see, that's the last thing they've got left. They got no missiles to speak of, no drones, no navy. Their proxies are either destroyed or under tremendous pressure from Israel. And, of course, they have no real nuke program left. So the one thing they had was the ability to threaten the strait, because it doesn't take much power to do that. The Houthis can threaten coastal shipping, So if we force them to back down from that, then what we have done is destroyed their capability, which, I'll remind everybody listening, that was the object of the mission, to destroy their capabilities to aggress against their neighbors and against us.
2: Jim, did you notice that Ukraine last night sunk a boat right off the coast of Putin's villa in the Sea of Azov using sea-based cruise missiles? I still worry that Iran's going to get something that we don't know about, and they're going to get a lucky shot at the Sheffield off.
22: Yeah, I mean, look, you can never eliminate the risk entirely. And as long as the regime stays in power and has not done a Venezuela, we're going to have to keep managing the situation. But basically, I think the plan going forward, is that the military power in the region going to be supplied mostly by Israel. I think that's what the president has in mind. In other words, there'll be a new balance of power in the Middle East. It'll be run by the United States will be the leader, and it'll be Israel, the Gulf states, Egypt, Jordan, etc. We will be stitching together economic partnerships among those countries, and to the extent military power is needed, the Israelis will be largely providing it. And that is a recipe for an equilibrium in the Middle East, which would permit us to draw our forces down there. I think that's what the president has in mind.
2: And maybe a collapse of the regime in a few months as Milosevic went down after the bombing. I think it was a few months after the bombing stopped that Milosevic fell. Am I correct?
22: And he fell. Yeah, and look, I think the collapse of the regime is inevitable. I just don't know how imminent it is.
2: Well said, as always. Jim Talent, thank you, Senator. Follow him on X, @JimTalent, senior fellow at the Reagan Institute for Peace Through Strength. Good to talk with you as always, Senator. Stay tuned. I'll be right back, America. Hey there, want to do something meaningful for the 250th anniversary of America? We just got started on July 4th. It runs all year. Will take less than 10 minutes and read the Declaration of Independence. 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
11: Hey, it's Bruce Hooley. 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
2: Our United States Navy. He's become one of the go-to guests on this program for giving us a state of the combat, where he sees it's been, where it's going, what are the options ahead of the president. I'm not, nor have I ever been, a soldier, sailor, airman, or marine. I'm just a guy who's followed this for a long time. I spent the weekend at La Casa Pacifica, Friday and Saturday, 100th anniversary of the home that was the Western White House from 1968 through 1974, where the beginning of the end of the Soviet Union occurred, when Brezhnev met with Nixon in a tense three-hour meeting in the former president's study. And then Ronald Reagan came down. There's a great picture of the two of them, Presidents Nixon, then governor, and future president Reagan, and Brezhnev. Reagan and Nixon are laughing. Brezhnev isn't. It all started to fall apart there through the sustained pressure of the American Peace Through Strength campaign, the exit from Vietnam, which was necessary, Vietnamization, collapse of our effort there because of Democratic doves, the rebuilding of the military, similar to what President Trump is doing now by President Reagan in the 80s, then the collapse of the Soviet Union. Bad regimes can and do collapse. I was reminded of that of all weekend when I was at Costa Pacifica on Friday and Saturday. And you can't help but do it. That's where I spent my young years, right out of college, working as a ghostwriter for President Nixon in his retirement. And the Iranian Revolution was underway then. and the Soviet Union was big and strong and scary. And they were in Afghanistan. The Shah fell. Khomeini came in. Cuban troops all over Africa. The nadir of American strength. And slowly, from 1980 to 1991, the United States rebuilt its power, and the internal contradictions of the Soviet Union caught up with it, and it fell apart. First, the Berlin Wall went down in 1989, and then the Soviet Union dissolved in 1991. That took from 1918 to 1991. It's a long time. The revolution in Iran is not as formidable as that which the Soviet Union built. They don't have nukes. They don't have the population. They don't have the Russian winter. They don't have anything, really. They had an attempt to get nukes. They got a crazy theology. They have an end times twelver theology. And what the President Trump is doing is a different version of what President Reagan did, what President Nixon did. Wear them out, wait them out, increase the pressure, and in this case, direct kinetic combat. I hope he keeps it up. I hope he keeps it up until they buckle, because they cannot stand up against this. It might be a month. It might be 2 months, but we ought to get their power plants. I'm not sure about the bridges. It has to be a dual use to be a legitimate target, but the power plants certainly are, if the IRGC are using them to keep the lights running and the machines running. Regime is crippled. They're not selling any oil. No one will buy their stuff. Don't believe Arachi. Don't believe their president. Don't believe anyone. They just lie for a profession. Beat them. Beat them, beat them. And then give them must-meet goals. Do not shoot at ships for 2 weeks, and we'll stop bombing you. Then IAEA inspectors into the bowels of Pickaxe Mountain, and then we can talk. I'll be right back with Admiral Montgomery to see what he thinks next on the Hugh Hewitt Show.
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7: Hey, it's Bruce Hooley. 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
5: News this hour from Town Hall. I'm Keith Peters in Washington. The U.S. has reimposed a blockade on Iran after Tehran's attacks on ships in the Strait of Hormuz, but Iran remains defiant.
8: Tehran has insisted that any ship going through the strait must do so on a route through Iranian waters and must follow the instructions of Iran's paramilitary Revolutionary Guard. Now, the U.S. had been trying to support those vessels, and the U.N.'s International Maritime Organization had supported this route around Oman, but the ships that have been attacked by Iran in recent days all have been plying that route.
5: That's correspondent John Gambrell reporting from Dubai, United Arab Emirates. Days of back-and-forth strikes by the U.S. and Iran across the Middle East and renewed threats to the waterway crucial to global energy supplies have shredded the interim deal to end the conflict. Throughout most of this month, Town Hall News has been partnering with the international Christian nonprofit relief organization Food for the Poor to rush emergency medical supplies and meals to earthquake victims in Venezuela. As international media attention turns to other headlines, the group's spokesman Daniel Patino says help is needed now more than ever.
23: Well, yes, this is actually the moment that matters the most. This is when the cameras leave and the need remains. And again, families don't rebuild their lives overnight. Families that Food for the Poor serves, and even as well as the families that have already been blessed by your listeners, there's still more families that we are seeing day to day that need our help. Every donation counts and is getting to the families right away.
5: Patino adds that a donation banner to help victims can be found at our website, srnnews.com. On Wall Street, the Dow up by 150 points, the S&P up by 28. More at Town Hall.
0: This afternoon, expect hazy conditions with very hot and humid weather reaching a high of 96. Tonight will be clear to partly cloudy, remaining warm and humid with a low of 75. Tomorrow will bring partial sunshine and toasty conditions with a high of 95. Moving on to Friday, anticipate mostly sunny and hot weather, but be prepared for a heavy thunderstorm in the afternoon reaching a high of 90. By Saturday, it will be mostly cloudy and uncomfortably humid with a gusty thunderstorm expected in the afternoon and a high of 87. I'm meteorologist Joe Lundberg on 98.9 FM, The Answer.
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15: It's the Alex Marlowe Show. I'm glad you're here. I'm live again from the Defense and Innovation Summit in Pennsylvania at the Army War College. It's a big day today because President Trump will be here. He'll be speaking about the changing nature of modern warfare and what America is doing to shore up supply chains, make sure that we have replenished any stockpiles, make sure that we're a cutting edge of AI and innovation so that we can keep America safe using peace through strength. And I'm doing a bunch of interviews with people. Most of those will show up on my podcast feed. So I always recommend the Alex Marlowe Show podcast, YouTube, Apple, Spotify, Rumble. If you want more, we have a fresh interview up today with Senator Dave McCormick, Pennsylvania, who is the host of the event, talking about his efforts to try to create more tech innovation, which will provide a lot of jobs for the engineering class, the white collar class, but also the working class people in Pennsylvania who are part of that industrial base that we let rot for so many decades and has been a major project of Trump, as well as allied Republicans and a handful of allied Democrats as well. Not many, but a handful, to try to rebuild America's manufacturing base, doing it right here in Pennsylvania with cutting edge stuff. And I just spoke to the Secretary of the Army, Driscoll, who's an amazing guy. We had a really fun interview that'll be out later. And I'm talking to some others throughout the day. Emil Michael from the Pentagon is supposed to drop by any moment here. So it's going to be really exciting to see what they have to say, because they are smart people who are very excited. I'll tell you, the vibes are good. The vibes are good. People are very excited about the prospect of being able to live out the American dream, make a lot of money, have successful businesses while protecting the American public. So all good stuff. And stay tuned for the president's remarks, which will be later in the day. I know we'll be carrying those at Breitbart News, and I imagine my colleagues at Salem will do quite a bit on that as well when he shows up. But in the meantime, we got a lot of news to get to today, and I'm excited for the rundown of what we're going to talk about. Joe Biden is writing a book. I'll get into that. Trump actually paid money to E. Jean Carroll, which is gross. I'll explain why. And we're going to talk about daylight savings time, which the House wants to make permanent. And I got a feeling this thing is going to pass. I'll give you all my commentary on that. But I do think it's appropriate to talk about an Iran war update, which we don't have a lot of super fresh stuff in terms of the actual combat that's going on, but I grabbed a couple clips that I think are pretty essential to understanding where we are at with this war. And the first one comes from the President of the United States explaining why he changed course on the Strait of Hormuz. Let's play cut 11, please, gentlemen.
16: It was never fair to me that we would be guarding the strait when we basically don't take anything. We don't need the oil at all. And it wasn't important for us, but it was important for allies. It was important for people that we get along with very well, including the major Gulf state countries. So I put it out yesterday. I thought it was good. I was called by different people, different countries, kings and emirs and all of the people that we all know and we all love, and they've been very strong partners. And they said, we'd love to do it a different way. We'd love to invest in the United States with billions and billions of dollars and continue our record setting, because there's never been a time like this in the United States with the factories, with the plants, with everything else.
15: One of the things that comes up in an interview I do with the CEO of Exiger, which is a innovative AI company which monitors supply chains. They could do it for just regular consumer products, but they can also do things for things like military helicopters, which is very essential in our increasingly globalized world where we're very vulnerable to infiltration from countries like China, which has tried over and over again to compromise our military intelligence. One thing that's interesting that comes up with all this is that they've done a study, Exiger did, suggesting that we could make perhaps $200 billion from charging a toll at the Strait of Hormuz. And even if we spread the wealth around, which we'd probably have to do in order to keep the peace, make sure that a lot of our Gulf allies got some of that money, even if Iran got some of that money as well, provided that we could keep an eye on them, make sure they're not giving it to developing more ballistic missile capabilities, funding terror proxies in the region, et cetera. If they could use some of that to perhaps rebuild their society after we blew up a lot of it and continue to blow up a lot of it, we could still make out with at least $100 billion. And it's noteworthy how we spent all this time during the Iraq war being blamed. We Republicans, conservatives who supported the war, that this is blood for oil, no war for oil. And we should have taken the oil, and we didn't. We didn't take that oil. Trump said so at the time. And it would be very consistent if we're going to all this effort to do this war, which is politically not popular, I think very well could be the best move, could be something that was inevitable in terms of trying to preserve life on Earth. And I trust Trump on this implicitly. But overall, it would be nice if we got some immediate benefits from it, particularly if we feel like this thing is going to drag on into the election season. Because if it does, and as of now, it looks like it's going to, it's probably going to be an electoral liability. So it'd be nice to come back and say, hey, not only was this not expensive, we're going to actually make money on the back end on this thing. And the world is going to be a safer place because we're going to be able to regulate that commerce that goes through the strait. It just feels like something that could be an awesome opportunity. Trump again is back on the toll beat, but then he pulled back. And that is unfortunate. Recall, I've gone through this on the show, several of the last few shows, but the White House was originally teasing this idea of a toll at the strait. Then they backed off of the toll, and then they were back on the toll, and then now Trump has since pulled back. So it's a fluid situation, but I love the idea of Trump convening some sort of body to monitor a toll, and everyone gets cut in. I think it'd be fantastic, and it would also put Iran under the thumb of more civilized countries that are willing to do business with each other and act not as a Islamo-fascist military dictatorship, but to act more as a normal player in the broader global economy. So I like that idea. And one person who's got a very unique and compelling perspective on this is Palmer Luckey, who is a tech entrepreneur. He is famous for inventing the Oculus VR, which was bought up by Facebook. And so he was a billionaire in his early 20s. And he since launched a very fast growing company called Anduril, which is a defense technology company. And he has a really interesting perspective because I think he's a pretty open conservative, but definitely more in that sort of populist nationalist wing in which I reside, where I think that he is a true peace through strength guy. And that I think he genuinely does not want us in wars, but is building tech so that when we go to those wars, we are at the absolute cutting edge. So definitely one of the most compelling voices in all of Silicon Valley. He's also young and always smiling and always wearing a Hawaiian shirt. This is his commentary on the Iran war, which, again, this is a guy with a very unique and precise perspective on this. Cut 13, please, guys.
1: China had provided Iran with manufacturing equipment and manufacturing expertise that had caused a steep curve upwards in their ballistic missile production capacity, and that they were only a few months into that production capacity. If you allowed them to continue that for even 2 years, they would build an arsenal that is so vast that we could never afford to take action. They could build nuclear weapons with impunity. They could strike U.S. or allied bases with impunity, and we just wouldn't be able to do anything. This is like the North Korea scenario. North Korea has so much artillery built up in the hills that we really can't even dream of doing anything against them, right? They build nukes. We can't do anything about it because they're going to pound Seoul into pieces with weapons from 50 years ago. And so I think the steel man is, we could not let the Iran situation turn into North Korea on steroids.
15: So this is a guy who's got a pretty long track record of not wanting wars, but also has the perspective of someone who is at the cutting edge of military tech, is no doubt has access to widespread information that is just very, if not outright classified. This is a guy who knows what he's talking about. And he's saying flat out that we could not let Iran devolve into what we've seen with North Korea. And because of this specifically, what's really important is he's talking about China. He's talking about China in particular and how China getting that technology to Iran was specifically what makes things more dangerous. And that should scare all Americans. China provided Iran with manufacturing equipment and expertise that caused a steep curve upwards in their ballistic missile production capacity. So any of you doubters that this was not a righteous war to begin with, I've become convinced of that for sure. And so now we have to finish it. But what does finishing it look like? Does it mean we just pull out right away? Probably not. Seems like Iran still has a lot of ability to retaliate with strikes of their own. And it seems like they have a lot more targets that we have not hit, despite some of the happy talk that we got from the administration that I was largely reporting on the show and hoping was true. It just still feels like there's another phase to go where we continue to bomb them in submission, and then we got to go take that toll. That's my advice. And again, it's going to age very, very well if this really was the case, the way Luckey lays it out. We'll be right back.
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8: 888-971-SAGE, 888-971-7243. I am Larry Elder. We are Salem News Channel talking about the options President Trump is weighing in the Iran war. And I want to say something about wealth inequality. I got a caller yesterday who talked about the top 1% owning 50% of the world's wealth. He's not wrong. Now, if you're not seeing a lot on television about the aftermath of Venezuela's earthquake, simple reason. That's because our friends in broadcast TV cover a story for a week or two and then they just move on. We don't do that. For children and families living in shelters or on the streets of Venezuela, their crisis is still very real. So many of you have stepped up at LarryElder.com and clicked on the banner at the very top that says Help Venezuela, or called 855-918-4673. That's 855-918-4673. Or text to give Elder to 51555. I am so incredibly grateful. So, for Food for the Poor, Daniel Pertino, he says there couldn't be a better time for you to help than today.
9: Well, yes. This is actually the moment that matters the most. This is when the cameras leave and the need remains. And again, families don't rebuild their lives overnight. Parents are still trying to provide for their children, and communities are still recovering from that damage and disruption caused by the earthquake. And for these families that Food for the Poor serves, and even as well as the families that have already been blessed by your listeners, there's still more families that we are seeing day to day that need our help. And every donation counts and is getting to the families right away.
8: And I can vouch for that. I've gone with Food for the Poor. I've seen what they do on the ground. It is incredible, their dedication, their compassion, and their passion. And Daniel adds to this, that Food for the Poor's trusted partners on the ground in Venezuela are right now delivering medical aid and meals to the hardest hit areas. 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That's Elder to 51555, or you can call, special number, toll free, 855. 855-

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0: But my sister Kelly showed me an article that made me change a really bad habit.
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1: Now you're talking.
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0: With SRN News, I'm Jason Walker. U.S. forces have intensified their strikes, targeting Iran, hitting targets even further north.
1: American forces have also fired into a ship accused of trying to break the U.S. naval blockade on the Islamic Republic. Tehran retaliated early Thursday with missile and drone fire targeting Bahrain, Jordan, and Kuwait before dawn. Back-and-forth strikes by the U.S. and Iran across the Middle East and renewed threats to the Strait of Hormuz have shredded the interim deal to end the Iran war.
0: That is correspondent Andrew Stewart reporting. Now, Iranian officials say U.S. strikes have killed more than 35 people and wounded at least 300 more. More than half of House Democrats have voted to strip $3.3 billion in U.S. aid from Israel. The vote was 314 to 104 Wednesday, but was not enough needed for passage. But it does show a deepening divide among Democrats in the aftermath of the Israeli war in Gaza. 2 months since the onset, Central Africa's Ebola outbreak is still spreading faster than health officials can even begin to track.
2: Confirmed cases of Ebola in Congo have reached 2,011, including 754 deaths, according to government data released overnight in what authorities say is the fastest growing outbreak on record. Over 750 people remain in isolation or in hospitals, while just over 360 have so far recovered, says Congo's Ministry of Health. Contact tracing remains a challenge, with coverage of those exposed still at only 67%. The Central African nation has been battling the Ebola outbreak caused by the rare Bundibugyo virus since May 15. I'm Charles Diletesma.
0: And this is SRN News.
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8: 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The

0: on the sidewalk, they come and land on you and start crawling all over your body. That doesn't happen in most cities, okay? That doesn't happen in most places. Do you know what you call a city where that happens? You call it roach infested. Because that's what it is. It's infested with roaches. Why? You know why? Because the same political party, one party rule, has controlled that city for decades, and they have let it go into decline. Decline is a choice. Decline is a political choice that leaders make. And part of that decline is allowing your city to be roach infested. That's sort of the unspoken story here that news people at KTLA probably should have pointed out. Case in point from the New York Post. Los Angeles blew $60 million on their latest homeless fix. Just three out of a potential 2,000 apartments have been used to relocate the homeless in a failed $60 million project to get people off the streets. Councilmember Nithya Raman, that's the socialist who beat out Spencer Pratt to be on the ticket for mayor this November. Councilmember Nithya Raman, the chair of L.A. City Council's Housing and Homeless Subcommittee, introduced the time-limited subsidy program back in September as a cheaper alternative to Karen Bass's Inside Safe program. It was meant to get homeless people into an established residence. They spent $60 million to help 2,000 people, and so far it's accommodated three. 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They continue to encourage people living on the streets. 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
2: This is John Catsimatidis. Every day, Americans are bombarded with fake news. People that are telling us they hate America. Paid political demonstrators that, guess what? ABC, CBS, and NBC gives them $1 zillion in advertising and puts it right on their network. I've complained to people that we are giving the wrong people the wrong message, because those people only represent the Democratic Socialist Party. America, our country, has been built by people who want to work hard. The immigrants came over and wanted to educate their kids, worked 80 hours a week, educating their kids to become bankers, lawyers, investment bankers, accountants. Let's focus on common sense instead of division. We don't have to agree on everything, but we do have to respect each other and be able to sit down at the same table and work out our differences. That is today's Cat's Corner. I'm John Catsimatidis.
3: SRN News, I'm Rich Thomason in Washington. Tightening the screws on Iran, the U.S. stepping up airstrikes on the Islamic Republic as control of the Strait of Hormuz remains key to the dispute between Washington and Tehran. President Trump will address the nation tonight, a primetime speech from the White House, expected to focus at least in part on election integrity. Then dozens of high-water rescues across parts of waterlogged south-central Texas, flooded by days of torrential rains. Across the northern U.S., add choking smoke to the heat and humidity, smothering a vast area. Close to 200 wildfires in Canada are filling the air on this side of the border with a smoky haze. And the French National Assembly has given final approval to a bill allowing adults with incurable illnesses to receive lethal medication. Dow futures up 94 points. More details, SRNnews.com.
4: Well, it's official. 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

0: Yes, that was big. There was some action going on there. There was some movement. So maybe he's patient X with this parasite that causes explosive diarrhea. We should probably check what he's been eating, and if he's big on salad, there's your culprit. Apparently, it's the lettuce. As you heard from Dr. Kelly Victory a couple of days ago on this program, she said it's going to be fresh produce, vegetables, and most likely lettuce. And yeah, the latest now is that lettuce or salad greens are the source of the current outbreak. It's especially vulnerable because the parasite can contaminate it through water during growing and processing, and the greens are usually eaten raw. So if you're going to eat lettuce, if you're going to have salad, make sure you wash it. Otherwise, you'll have a Chuck Schumer moment, and worse. You don't want that. You don't want that at all. Thank you for your attention to this matter.
1: In the War of 1812, our nation fought and won America's religious freedom. Today, that constitutional right is being assaulted once more from within.
2: Religious liberty and rights in general were under attack. We all of a sudden became the enemy.
1: In the important new documentary, By Dawn's Early Light, anti-Christian bias is exposed at the highest levels of government.
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4: 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Hard to believe that the instruments of government would ever be used to punish faith.
1: Follow the sweeping investigation of President Trump's task force to eradicate anti-Christian bias, the governmental hostility and prejudice is uncovered, and Trump's fight to restore our constitutional liberties and religious freedom.
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9: Yes, the 4th of July fireworks may be over, but the festivities for America's 250th birthday are still in full swing. 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
10: This evening from the White House, key part of the address to focus on election integrity, with the president saying, our country has to shape up. When it comes to military spending, the commander-in-chief is pouring it on, announcing a major increase in Pentagon spending. Expanding its airstrikes, the U.S. military is now hitting targets farther north in Iran. Parts of Texas Hill Country getting hit again by flooding rains. Some of the very same areas hard hit last year are getting slammed once again. Canadian wildfires have been sending massive amounts of smoke into the northern reaches of the United States. Wildfires also burning out in Minnesota. Watching Wall Street, the Dow futures are up 79 points. NASDAQ futures ahead to 79. More details, srnnews.com.
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6: With SRN News, I'm Rich Thomason in Washington. Quoting President Trump, it's really big news, referring to a primetime address he'll deliver this evening from the White House. The president says the news doesn't get bigger. The speech will focus, at least in part, on election integrity. The United States is stepping up its attacks on Iran, hitting targets farther north. American forces also fired on a ship accused of trying to break the U.S. naval blockade as the U.S. aims to keep the Strait of Hormuz wide open. Across a wide swath of the northern U.S., it's not only the heat and the humidity, it's the smoke that's making things miserable. Close to 200 wildfires in Canada are making for a smoky haze in the air on this side of the border. On Wall Street, just ahead of the opening bell, stock futures are mixed. Dow futures up, NASDAQ futures down. This is SRN News.
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12: Today expect sweltering heat with partial sunshine reaching a high of 95. Tonight will be partly cloudy with a low of 70. Tomorrow will be mostly sunny and not as hot, but a heavy thunderstorm is expected in the afternoon.

0: possibly causing ponding on roadways with a high of 83. Moving into Saturday, anticipate mostly cloudy and humid weather with a gusty thunderstorm likely in the afternoon and a high of 87. By Sunday, skies will be partly sunny and humid with temperatures reaching a high of 83. I'm meteorologist Joe Lundberg on 98.9 FM, The Answer.
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3: With SRN News, I'm Rich Thomason in Washington. Tightening the screws on Iran, the U.S. accelerating airstrikes on the Islamic Republic as control of the Strait of Hormuz remains key to the dispute between Washington and Tehran. President Trump will address the nation this evening, a prime-time speech from the White House, expected to focus at least partially on election integrity. There have been dozens of high-water rescues across parts of waterlogged South Texas, flooded by days of torrential rains. And across the northern U.S., you can add choking smoke to the heat and humidity that's smothering a vast area. Close to 200 wildfires in Canada are filling the air on this side of the border with a smoky haze. Watching Wall Street, the Dow trading about 22 points higher, the Nasdaq down 152 points, and the S&P is off 9. More details, srnnews.com.
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6: Today expect sweltering heat with partial sunshine reaching a high of 95. Tonight will be partly cloudy with a low of 70. Tomorrow will be mostly sunny and not as hot, but a heavy thunderstorm is expected in the afternoon, possibly causing ponding on roadways with a high of 83. Moving into Saturday, anticipate mostly cloudy and humid weather with a gusty thunderstorm likely in the afternoon and a high of 87. By Sunday, skies will be partly sunny and humid with temperatures reaching a high of 83. I'm meteorologist Joe Lundberg on 98.9 FM, The Answer.
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1: Foundations of Freedom, a look at America's founding principles and the leaders who shaped our nation.
2: Most Americans think of Abraham Lincoln and they think of the Civil War or the Emancipation. But in 1862, he signed another hugely significant piece of legislation, the Homestead Act. It offered eligible Americans up to 160 acres of land, not as a prize for the powerful, but as an opportunity for ordinary families willing to live on it, work it, and build something lasting. Why did it matter? Because Lincoln understood that freedom was not merely the absence of tyranny. Rather, freedom required responsibility, labor, stewardship, and moral courage. A free people must be given room to build, but they also must be willing to cultivate what they have been given. That still matters today. Liberty without responsibility decays. Opportunity without character collapses. Lincoln's lesson is clear. A nation stays free when its people remain willing to work, build, and steward freedom under God.
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0: Greetings, Thursday edition, Bruce Hooley Show. Very apparent to me that no matter what Columbus police say, no matter what the numbers say, no matter what the hard data testifies to, the activists on city council, the mayor, they are going to pay no attention to the facts. They are going to reduce, if not eliminate, the asset that flock cameras in the city of Columbus are to law enforcement. We've talked about it a couple of days. We'll talk about it more today. And we'll talk about it with a guy who can testify to it personally, Brian Steele, head of FOP Lodge 9 at 11:35 today. I gave you the numbers yesterday, an audit by Columbus Police of the flock cameras. And these are the cameras that are positioned on streetlights and other buildings around town. They're referred to sometimes as license plate readers. They're basically security cameras. And they capture video. We live in a surveillance state. Everybody's got a camera in their pocket with them, in their phone. But ones that are posted by government entities really seem to worry people. And I understand it. I mean, when your president is Joe Biden and he's willing to do just about anything to weaponize his Department of Justice against you, I'm not saying that I'm comfortable giving government entities complete and total access to my life. Although, you know, your smart TV is listening to you. Your phone is listening to you, unless you've been able to navigate the labyrinth of settings and all that to make it listening capabilities off limits to the powers that be. And I'm not even sure that if you set your phone or TV or Alexa or Siri or anything else to not being activated, I'm not sure it really isn't activated. But what is definitely true is that flock cameras help police solve crimes. Indisputable. Quick. What's the most famous murder in Columbus in the last year? Without question, Spencer and Monique Tepe, right? Wineland Park neighborhood, a dentist, his wife, shot multiple times, their dog unharmed, child unharmed. And we now have a pretty good suspicion that the guy who did it was Monique Tepe's ex-husband. And how do we know that? Oh, because flock cameras captured his car coming to their house, not just on the night he murdered them, but on the night he quite likely intended to murder them, but they were out of town. So he came back and they got him tracked. Thank you, flock cameras. But the wackos on city council and the wacko in the mayor's office are pandering to their immigration-loving constituents, which I suppose many of them are voters. Don't know how many are legal voters, but I'm sure many of them are voters. And if there's one thing Andrew Ginther, and there's many things, but the one thing Andrew Ginther and everybody down there who has to stand for election every 4 years treasures, it is not the safety of the citizenry. It is the perpetuation of the political power that they currently hold, or the expansion of it. Would be, you know, even better, particularly if you're Shannon Harden and you get your eyes set on that big old chair in Andy Ginther's office. So we got yesterday another look into how benign the flock cameras are in immigration and customs enforcement. Now, before I go into, again, how seldom these cameras are used by the whipping boy of all the left, ICE, Immigration and Customs Enforcement. Let me just say that I find it utterly unconstitutional, if not treasonous, that the city of Columbus and other sanctuary cities, which Columbus is not officially a sanctuary city, but it really is a sanctuary city, that they're even allowed to make laws that police can't cooperate with any federal law enforcement agency. How is that possible? How is that possible? They are part of the United States of America. And in the United States of America, we have a concept, federalism, where federal law usurps state law. But if anything is not addressed by federal law, then municipalities like Columbus can make their own laws. But I don't see how you can make laws that would impede law enforcement from enforcing the law And it's very clear. Donald Trump's the president for the second time because he prioritized immigration enforcement. So this is just nuts to me. And you'll hear from the crazed lunatic and equity queen, Lourdes Barroso de Padilla, momentarily. She's from Columbus City Council. Listen, this is her official bio. Like, I'm not making this up. I'm not greasing the skids to prove my point. Lourdes Barroso de Padilla. Here's her bio. In November of 2021, Lourdes Barroso de Padilla made history. Oh, what'd you do? Split the atom? No. By becoming the first Latina. I have to say it that way because, you know, we've learned it. If you say a Hispanic word, you have to roll the tongue like a Hispanic person would. I guess that was a little bit of French mixed in there. Sorry. The first Latina to be elected as a member of Columbus City Council. She is a bilingual, first-generation Cuban-American who was born and raised on the east side of Columbus. In her role on council, Lourdes works to bring, what, safety? Prosperity? Nope. Equity and pride to all residents. Oh, there's one thing we definitely have in this town. It's way too much pride. In June of 2022, Barroso de Padilla founded, what, some initiative to help everybody in town? I mean, the previous sentence said she works to bring equity and pride to all residents, not prosperity and safety, but apparently from that sentence, equity and pride to all residents, I would assume every single legislative effort of hers would be lavished upon every citizen. Nope. Barroso de Padilla founded Columbus's first ever Latina Heritage Month Parade and Festival. She also created Latino Heritage Month Committee that plans and holds events to celebrate Latino cultures. In 2023, she spearheaded legislation to level the playing field for pay equity and prevent employers from asking applicants about their salary history. This year, she will chair the Public Safety and Transportation Committee. Ooh, great. The Latinas will be safe, but maybe not you, because she wants to get rid of flock cameras. Yes, she does. Do you doubt me? Here, you can hear it in her own words. Lourdes Barroso de Padilla.
1: I think what we are seeing with ICE is we are seeing an unregulated law enforcement agency essentially being lawless in our cities, right? And so really? What we are trying to do is say, in our city, we do have the jurisdiction under the 10th Amendment to decide how we want to interact with those federal policies. And this is what we have chosen.
0: Yeah, well, that's stupid. You don't have the right under the 10th Amendment. And what they're frosted about is that, sure, less than 0.1% of the searches, 20 million searches of flock camera data by all law enforcement agencies, less than 0.1% were immigration related, and far less than that were requested by ICE. But you can tell where the Columbus Dispatch stands on this. I'll read right from their report today. The Columbus police reports present the data in such a way, very, very devious, in such a way it looks like ICE never accessed the city's flock data. But that's not true. I'm sorry, is this an editorial? Oh, no, it's not. Jordan Laird, Anna Lynn Winfrey, they're just writing it as a fact. That's not true. The city's report show that Homeland Security Investigations, which is an investigative arm of the Department of Homeland Security and operates under ICE, made nearly 200 searches. Wow, 200 out of 20 million. I'm aghast, aren't you? That included data from the city's automated license plate reading cameras. ICE data shows that Homeland Security was involved with arresting at least 7 people in Central Ohio in 2025. Oh my goodness. We have how many different cars, stolen cars, carjacked at gunpoint, people murdered, more than 7 in a year? I think so. They're upset about 7 people? Were they innocent people? Well, the dispatch sort of portrays them as such. Just 2 of those people had been convicted of a crime. Oh. 3 had pending charges. Whoops. Now we're up to 5 out of 7. And 2 had civil immigration infractions. So to do the math for you, 2 plus 3 plus 2 equals 7. So all 7, ICE, Homeland Security, Customs and Border Protection, pick any agency you want, all 7 had a reason to be pulled over, had a reason to be found, because while on paper right here, they might have had just civil immigration infractions, it doesn't mean that they might not become someone who murders the Columbus version of Blake and Riley, Jocelyn Ungary, Ruby Garcia, Rachel Moore, and on and on and on and on and on. Every illegal immigrant crime is a preventable crime. Flock cameras help prevent crime. And if illegals get caught in the mix, good.
2: This afternoon, we can expect some sunshine with warm temperatures reaching a high of 92. Tonight, we'll bring partly cloudy skies with a low of 70. Tomorrow, we'll bring a mix of sunshine and clouds with a heavy thunderstorm possible in the afternoon. Please be cautious of potential ponding on roadways. High temperatures will again hit 92. Looking ahead to Saturday, expect mostly cloudy and humid conditions with a gusty thunderstorm possible in the afternoon and a high of 87. I'm meteorologist Joe Lundberg on 98.9 FM, The Answer.
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0: 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I know I may come off sometimes as harsh toward illegal immigrants. I guess I should stay out of the Old Testament in the morning when I sit down. I was in Deuteronomy 8 today. If you doubt God's provision for the Jewish people, and if you doubt that he told them that if they associated with other nations and allowed those other nations to overrun them, that they would reap the consequences because they would fall away from him. Well, there are other illegal immigrants who do things besides violent crime that hurt our community. You might remember Roberta Achimapong and her husband, Godfred Awusu Sekiere. They were highlighted in the Daily Wire's report of Medicaid fraud in the state of Ohio. Luke Rosiak doing a phenomenal job reporting that. The Daily Wire today has a story on Roberta and Godfred being indicted this past Wednesday. That's yesterday. In Franklin County Common Police Court, it is alleged by the state of Ohio with ample evidence first supplied by the Daily Wire, or maybe the Daily Wire just came in and published what Auditor Keith Faber, who joined the show yesterday, already knew, which is that the enterprising couple had bilked you, I was going to say the state of Ohio, but that's you, out of $9.3 million. If you look at the Daily Wire story, and it's not paywalled, you can see a picture of their house, which apparently is now vacant. It's still beautiful, though. All stone, got a turret. It's at least a two-story, maybe a three, probably a finished lower level, iron gates. Looks like a security gate, too. Oh, you got to have some serious coin to have a house like that. And they do. Because they were stealing that money from the state of Ohio. Why don't we go in and arrest them? Why don't we capture them on a flock camera? Find out where they are. Because they're in either Kenya or Ghana. They skipped town. And they're probably not coming back. They probably have a lot of money squired away in Swiss bank accounts and other places that they can leave their opulent home vacant. Or given how stupid our laws are, they can probably sell it in absentia and still get the money. Andy Wilson, the attorney general for the state of Ohio, was leading up this case. Why can't we extradite these people? Do we not have extradition agreements with Ghana or Kenya? Wouldn't surprise me if we don't. Now, two other cases. We finally are getting a bit more detail on the horrific accident. Oh, by the way, what does this story have in common with the fugitives to Ghana and Kenya? That's right. It involves an illegal immigrant. The one from Uzbekistan who was driving his semi south on I-71 Sunday night when he rammed into 21-year-old Toby Forsyth of Gahanna, killing Mr. Forsyth, whose funeral I believe will be tomorrow. Pray for his family and those who knew him, graduate of Gahanna Lincoln. He's going to be a goaltender this year on the soccer team at University of Massachusetts in Lowell. According to the Ohio Highway Patrol, Forsyth was driving his Honda Accord at a slow speed in the southbound lanes of I-71. Don't know why. Construction zone, stopped traffic. It was like almost 2 in the morning when Bekzad Azarov crashed into the back of his vehicle. And that pushed Mr. Forsyth's car into the cable barrier in the median. I don't know what Bekzad was watching on one of his three phones that he had. Must have been very riveting content. Use your imagination. So the semi plowed through the median, plowed through the wire barrier. Mr. Forsyth was killed. Channel 6 in town went down in Mason, Ohio, where an address came up for the trucking company that this guy supposedly works for. Knocked on the door, heard voices inside. Nobody came to the door. He's out, by the way. He's not even in custody, this guy. Unbelievable. No, perfectly believable. Just disgusting. I got to stop saying unbelievable because it's very believable. It happens all the time. Criminals are out on bond who shouldn't be out on bond. That's why Jay Sean Butler is dead. Because his dad, who punched and threatened the lives of either one or two women. I don't know. If three is apparently the limit, because Deshaun was out and distracted by his son's mischief on Sunday night on the east side when Jay Sean, who's what, 20 months old, apparently figured out a way to rack the slide on the handgun, or I don't know, could have been a revolver with a spinning cylinder loaded, and killed himself. So now, as far as I can tell, this last story, though heartbreaking, does not have anything to do with illegals. So what have we talked about? We talked about, how many cases have we talked about? At the very least, two. But other cases involving, we had seven cases when I was in segment one talking about the Flock cameras. So seven, Toby Forsyth deaths make eight. The

visit great grandma in Circleville, and John Hill, age 61, drunk out of his mind, apparently, drives through a couple of yards, and Laura Hammond, being a hero, does what every grandma would do, hurls her grandson out of danger and gets hit and is killed. So Mr. Hill was in court yesterday. He's facing, I'm sure, vehicular homicide. Judge set his bond at $100,000. So he can get out, 10% rule. He can get out for 10 grand. That is ridiculous. The widower expressed his dismay at that, as he should have.

0: remains key to the dispute between Washington and Tehran. President Trump will address the nation this evening, a primetime speech from the White House, expected to focus at least partially on election integrity. There have been dozens of high water rescues across parts of waterlogged South Texas, flooded by days of torrential rains. And across the northern U.S., you can add choking smoke to the heat and humidity that's smothering a vast area. Close to 200 wildfires in Canada are filling the air on this side of the border with a smoky haze. Watching Wall Street, the Dow trading about 22 points higher, the Nasdaq down 152 points, and the S&P is off 9. More details, srnnews.com.
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2: 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They're going to hold their big city council meeting on August the 10th to discuss flock cameras and no doubt have citizens come in and rail about government oversight and the like. I don't know if Brian Steele or Columbus Police or anybody sane will get a voice in that. Let's find out. We welcome the head of Lodge 9 of the FOP, Brian Steele, to the Bruce Hooley Show. Brian, thanks for coming on today. As always, we appreciate your time.
3: Thank you. Thank you for having me, Bruce, and your listeners.
2: What kind of a blow would it be to the ability of Columbus Police to investigate and solve crimes and hold criminals accountable if, like, I think Dayton, the city of Columbus, doesn't use flock cameras at all?
3: Yeah, so let's talk about some facts. And I know facts sometimes hurt people's feelings, but 60% of the Columbus homicides are solved by using flock. I think three points we need to talk about is the crime-fighting benefits, addressing this ICE narrative or perhaps anti-ICE narrative, and finally, the privacy and accountability. So we have to understand first, public safety and civil liberties are not mutually exclusive. Columbus can protect both, and we do. Flock is simply a tool. It's an investigative tool. It's not whether this technology exists. It exists. It's whether it's being used responsibly, and that ultimately is what we have to talk about, and I'll be at the hearing discussing.
2: Well, Deputy Chief Becker yesterday was making the point that, you know, if you want the Tepe murder solved, if you want missing children returned, you better not take flock cameras away from Columbus Police. And I know that there are lots of ways statistics can be presented. One metric is, there's thousands of searches, you know, on immigration-related matters. But those could be benign things. And even if they're not, which they are benign things, most of them, it's like one less than 0.1% of searches are even, you could even, like, in the most charitable way, categorize them as immigration searches.
3: Yeah, so you're exactly right. So listen, what it does, what flock exactly does, it documents a vehicle's location. So when we have a homicide, we have a theft, we have a missing persons, by having a database, a nationwide database, like we did a couple weeks ago in Tennessee, we were able to show this car kidnapped a child, fled Columbus, and it was picked up by flock in Indiana and Tennessee. That led to the apprehension and ultimately, most importantly, recovery of the child. It led to a shootout and the death of the suspect who kidnapped the child. Every minute counts when you're looking for violent crime suspects and trying to find them. So we got to decide as a society, as a community, what is more important, the crime fighting benefits or the possibility that ICE, immigration enforcement, that we don't enforce the police, the possibility that they may get the information. Again, if you want to stop that, if you want to make policies, if you want to have something in play that restricts access, discipline for misuse, audit logs, we could do that. We could always fix policy. What you cannot do is get rid of flock. And let me just add this. This is rinse and repeat for the far left progressives. We did this a few years ago with ShotSpotter. Yep. Communities, black communities, which see the most violent crime like Wedgewood, the citizens are saying, we want ShotSpotter technology. We want the police to know when there's a gunshot. And what happens? Some white progressive liberal with purple hair rides her bicycle down to a city hall from her rich Clintonville neighborhood and tries to tell council, these are racists, don't do it.
2: 100% right. Brian Steele, FOP Lodge 9 president, joining us here on the Bruce Hooley Show. I'm confused here. I'm not an attorney, and I know you're not an attorney. I don't think you're an attorney. But here's my thing is, like, A, how can the city of Columbus even make a law, executive order through Andrew Ginther, that they're not going to cooperate? Because you are required to cooperate, I would think, with law enforcement. And then on the other hand, Andrew Ginther just loves to tell everybody about how much safer the city is, even though he's got on his watch the highest murder totals in the city's history. I think at least the first two highest totals, maybe I think three of the top four. But he loves to tell everybody how safe the city is, and yet he's pandering to his base here because I think he really doesn't prioritize as much the safety of the citizens as much as he does, who could I not make mad so that they'll vote for me so I can get a fourth term instead of Shannon Harden getting a first term?
3: So I'll tell you this. This should not be a debate about politics or immigration. It should be focused on public safety, constitutional rights, and accountability. And we can oppose the misuse of this technology in the small instances and support the overwhelming thing. So in terms of the we're not cooperating, our policy has not changed. Despite any rhetoric, anything you heard, Columbus policy, you can go to columbuspolice.gov. You could read our division of directives. A Columbus police officer shall notify ICE, and it lists the number, the duty number, the after duty number, if we arrest somebody that we suspect is in this country illegally. That has not changed. Now, on the flip side, what we don't do is we don't assist ICE in immigration enforcement. But ICE is not just immigration enforcement. ICE, Border Patrol, Homeland Security, they do a lot more. They do human trafficking. They do drug cases, international terrorism. So when you hear that we do not cooperate, that is not true. We have to continue to cooperate. However, the job of a municipal police officer is not federal immigration enforcement, if that makes sense.
2: Yeah, that makes total sense. So does this law that was enacted yesterday. I'm kind of surprised Mike DeWine signed it because I've not seen the governor do some things that I would expect a Republican governor to do. But on this one, he did do what I hoped he would do, which is he signed into law a prohibition against protesters violating a 15-foot buffer around police officers and other responders, first responders, when you're carrying out your duties. That would have come in handy in the summer of 2020. This is the thing that I don't know how this is going to be enforced. I can only imagine, it's incumbent upon judges to enforce this, which hasn't been a characteristic of judges in Franklin County that I would exactly say I have any confidence in, but I'm sure you're in support of this law, but in theory, does it really help you guys?
3: So absolutely. And I do support the law, but what we have not got is our legal beagles have not sent us a legal update. You know, how are we going to enforce that? Am I going to get issued a gun, a taser, bullets, and a tape measure to show what 15 feet is? Are we going to estimate what 15 feet is? That's where the challenge is going to be. I know it's the law is enacted, but I've not seen anything yet in the division or any of my agencies from their legal counterparts explaining how we're going to move forward. But I'll definitely keep you updated on it.
2: Very good. Brian Steele, head of FOP Lodge 9 in Columbus, our guest. And the first weekend of the new youth curfew did not seem to deter some youngsters from acting up, at least in the short north. They're throwing fireworks at people. I watched a story last night on 10 TV of a woman who was out with her boyfriend. She was accosted by what appeared to me to be young black women beaten up. I assume their image was captured by a flock camera. So now we have a chance of finding them. But the youth curfew was emergency legislation. But I guess what? We're giving kids a year to get used to that, eh?
3: Yeah. So, another thing, there's something called good initiative, bad judgment. I was promised that I'd be at the table. I'd be part of these conversations. It impacts my members. I've not been invited to a single meeting yet. I don't know how it's going to work. Your first 6 months is a warning. My number one concern is, are we setting these officers up for failure?
2: Yeah.
3: If we get a juvenile, where are we going to take that juvenile? Has the city talked to the county and all the stakeholders? What are we going to do? The reality is, some of these kids are out at 2 a.m. because their parents do not care. And Children's Service is not going to take them. The juvenile detention is not going to take them. And officers are going to drive around for hours trying to find somebody, because once they're in our custody, we just can't release them, to the wind. It's just going to tie up calls for service.
2: No, that's definitely a liability situation. If they're in your custody and you let them go and they go harm somebody, I mean, you guys are going to be front and center in that lawsuit. We've seen no hesitation on the part of, shall we say, certain attorneys in town to sue police at any time that they think they can. I find, and I know you do too, this just tremendous tragedy, this story of this little 20-month-old boy who was shot because his father, in the best case scenario, did not steward gun safety very well. There's not much time left to talk about that, but you know, what can you say to people who have guns with kids around?
3: Yeah, listen, I don't know how a one-year-old was able to pull the trigger.
2: I don't either.
3: Call me crazy, but when the person in the room is considered a violent offender who yep. ran after it happened, you charge him with murder and let the courts figure it out.
2: 100%. Thank you, Brian. As always, frank, honest, common-sense conversation with you. Best to you. Prayers for what you do, your officers, and you always have a forum here on the Bruce Hooley Show to come on and present the perspective of law enforcement. Thanks so much for your time today.
3: Thank you. God bless.
2: All right. So he's with me that the death of Jayshon Butler was very preventable and is highly questionable given the narrative that we've been given.
4: This afternoon, we can expect some sunshine with warm temperatures reaching a high of 92. Tonight, we'll bring partly cloudy skies with a low of 70. Tomorrow, we'll bring a mix of sunshine and clouds with a heavy thunderstorm possible in the afternoon. Please be cautious of potential ponding on roadways. High temperatures will again hit 92. Looking ahead to Saturday, expect mostly cloudy and humid conditions with a gusty thunderstorm possible in the afternoon and a high of 87. I'm meteorologist Joe Lundberg on 98.9 FM, The Answer.
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15: Most Americans think of Abraham Lincoln and they think of the Civil War or the Emancipation. But in 1862, he signed another hugely significant piece of legislation, the Homestead Act. It offered eligible Americans up to 160 acres of land, not as a prize for the powerful, but as an opportunity for ordinary families willing to live on it, work it, and build something lasting. Why did it matter? Because Lincoln understood that freedom was not merely the absence of tyranny. Rather, freedom required responsibility, labor, stewardship, and moral courage. A free people must be given room to build, but they also must be willing to cultivate what they have been given. That still matters today. Liberty without responsibility decays. Opportunity without character collapses. Lincoln's lesson is clear. A nation stays free when its people remain willing to work, build, and steward freedom under God.
2: 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Now that the Major League Baseball All-Star Game is over, now that we have the World Cup final set between Spain and Argentina, or España and Argentina, as you'll probably hear on CNN and other places, President Trump is going to take to the airwaves tonight at 9 p.m. to discuss specifically what we don't know. I've heard he's going to expose fraud in the Georgia elections in 2020, which is kind of a big deal because Georgia elected two senators who were Democrats then, John Ossoff instead of Kelly Loeffler and Raphael Warnock instead of Herschel Walker. So that might be it, or it just might be general election integrity. But I think Mark Wayne Mullen's going to be on. I think Kash Patel's going to be on. But as of right now, ABC, NBC, and CBS, none of them have committed to airing the speech at all. It will be on Fox, of course. White House social media channels, conservative networks will stream it live. But the big networks are not talking. So, like, let's say they actually have evidence that proves that China or Russia interfered in the 2020 election. I guess a better question would be, is there any evidence? Like, if Trump said, come on out here, Xi Jinping, come on out here, Vladimir Putin, and tell the American people what you did in 2020. And both the head of China and the head of Russia said, yeah, we meddled in the election because we wanted a buffoon like Joe Biden to be president. How would that be covered on MS Now and the networks and CNN? Would that be enough evidence? No, it wouldn't be. You know it wouldn't be. So the president may have an airtight case. It may just be more of the president's oft-stated opinions that the 2020 election was, you know, tinkered with or whatever. Nothing said tonight will change the minds of those. They're not even like going, well, you know what? This president of the United States, kind of a big deal. Subject would be blockbuster if he could prove, if he had the goods. Here's another question. Whatever Trump says tonight, will they send an investigative team to pursue the veracity of it? And if they find out that it's true, will they publish it or will they ignore it? Like we know CBS did on things that Catherine Herridge discovered, on things that Cheryl Atkinson discovered. I think you already know the answer to the question. Now, switching to a different topic. The most aggrieved woman in the history of American politics is, of course, Michelle Obama. Here she was sitting down the other day bemoaning the fact that when she was First Lady of the United States, it did not take her long though she was armed with all kinds of extremely important things to say, to be ignored because people were only concerned about what she was wearing.
16: And some of those first articles, they would always start, she was wearing a purple sheath and she had on this pair of shoes. It wouldn't matter what I said, the article would start with what I had on. Mm. And I realized, oh, this is how they do women in politics. This is how we treat women in public life. We diminish them to just what they look like. Mm. And not what I'm saving. Now, I'm giving impassionate speeches.
2: Ah, she's giving impassionate speeches. Impassionate? I think she meant impassioned speeches. Oh, which I shouldn't have to correct a Ivy League law graduate. But anyway, so let me get this straight. They were writing about her fashion. Now, do you think, I'm gonna approach this like a Harvard law graduate. Do you think Michelle Obama would like, during the time she was first lady, do you think she would like to have been as popular as Jacqueline Kennedy Onassis? I think so. I think she would have loved to have been that beloved. Why was Jacqueline Kennedy beloved? Is it because she gave impassioned speeches? No. What was the most noteworthy thing about Jacqueline Kennedy Onassis? That's right, her fashion. What first lady's fashion has not been a primary topic of conversation about that first lady in modern times? Lady Bird Johnson, Pat Nixon, Barbara Bush. Always. There's always commentary on the fashion. Always. So, of course, she was not done because there was more time for her to talk. And so we pick up the thoughts of reluctant fashion icon Michelle Obama.
16: I think people know now that I can give a speech. Mm. That didn't just start happening. You know, I was always really good on the campaign trail. I was always a powerful orator.
2: Oh, I was always a powerful and a humble one, too. One more time there.
16: I was always really good on the campaign trail. I was always a powerful orator.
2: Okay, so on the campaign trail, who are you talking to? Usually supporters. You were always really powerful on the campaign trail because you're talking to people who believe like you do. Here's the thing, Michelle. No one in the history of the United States of America has ever voted for you once. I'm sorry. That's the truth. I, little old humble Bruce Hooley, okay, not so humble, but little old Bruce Hooley from teeny tiny West Liberty, Ohio, have gotten, well, no, this is not, nope, I've gotten as many votes as you have in a campaign for public office. But actually, I've gotten a lot more than you have because I ran for school board. What have you ever run for and gotten a single vote? Nothing. Zero. So, yeah, you're given a platform. Oh, this is going to sound so sexist, but also so true. You are given a platform only because you are Barack Obama's wife. You are Mrs. Barack Obama. Ouch! Sorry! That's the reason you're relevant. If you wanted to be relevant, you could run for office. You're not excluded from it. Hillary Clinton ran for office after she served as first lady, and she became a sitting U.S. senator. A thorn in our side, nonetheless, and a despicable human being, but she did run for office and get elected. Then that's when people pay attention to you. But nobody has ever voted for you for anything in public office. Now, if you want to say, there's a poll out, who's the most despicable, unlikable, self-absorbed, aggrieved, utterly immersed in victimhood first lady in the history of the United States? If we put that to a vote, you would run away with it. Because you are significant only because, for some reason, Maybe he enjoys being emasculated. Barack Obama married you. Bruce Hooley here, and there's some crazy times out there, and the craziness is wild to comprehend, but it's particularly impactful on your finances. I'm here with Josh Pick of Simplicity Wealth Columbus. And Josh, volatility in the world and...
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18: News this hour at Town Hall. I'm Bob Agnew in Washington. President Trump is making a primetime speech to the nation that's expected to include, among other topics, election issues tonight, staying mum for the most part about what to expect, but he says it will include, quote, really big news. People are headed for higher ground in Texas today. That's after days of pounding rain, force authorities to rescue dozens of people from rising waters today before sunrise. Texas Governor Greg Abbott.
19: Our primary focus right now and throughout the remainder of this torrential rain is saving lives. To achieve that goal, I've already issued a disaster declaration for 59 counties across the state.
18: The U.S. Coast Guard has suspended its search for three people still missing after a boat capsized in San Francisco Bay this week.
20: The Coast Guard says that after searching more than 800 square miles of water, they've suspended their search for three people missing when a boat capsized Tuesday in the choppy waters of San Francisco Bay. On board were 20 family members celebrating the life of a loved one who died more than a decade ago. Justin Marceline says he was commercial fishing with another man when they saw smoke billowing out of the boat and they went over to help.
21: People were either frantically, you know, because we were going in and out with our boat. They were either super frantic and we just had to grab them and, you know, look at my face, look at me in the eyes. I'm not going to let you go.
20: I'm Donna Warder.
18: President Trump has reversed course on a recent policy change at the Department of Homeland Security. We get more details in this report from correspondent Willie Nelson.
22: President Trump is ordering ICE to resume vehicle stops after the Department of Homeland Security briefly paused the enforcement tactic. The president says traffic stops remain one of ICE's most effective tools for identifying and removing criminal illegal immigrants. The reversal comes after agents were instructed to limit most vehicle stops pending additional training. Willie Nelson, The White House.
18: On Wall Street, the Dow is up by 134 points, NASDAQ down 274. More from townhall.com.
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25: Retail sales rose a modest 0.2% last month, following a 1% rise in May.
0: Online sales rose almost 2%, fueled by spending tied to Amazon's Prime Day event. The tech sector is weighing down Wall Street and markets overseas. Chip and memory companies are getting hit the hardest, with Western Digital and SanDisk leading the way down with losses of more than 7%. Micron fell 4.5%. Despite the heavy investment in artificial intelligence, investors remain concerned that stock prices have shot too high and that the demand may not be sustainable if AI doesn't deliver as much profit and productivity as expected. Oil prices drifting lower. Brent crude dropped 42 cents to $84.53 per barrel. Benchmark U.S. crude slipped 22 cents. For the Wall Street Business Report, I'm Rich Thomason.
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3: this afternoon, we can expect some sunshine with warm temperatures reaching a high of 92. Tonight will bring partly cloudy skies with a low of 70. Tomorrow will bring a mix of sunshine and clouds with a heavy thunderstorm possible in the afternoon. Please be cautious of potential ponding on roadways. High temperatures will again hit 92. Looking ahead to Saturday, expect mostly cloudy and humid conditions with a gusty thunderstorm possible in the afternoon and a high of 87. I'm meteorologist Joe Lundberg on 98.9 FM, The Answer.
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0: Welcome into hour number two of the Bruce Hooley Show on a Thursday, a hot Thursday, man. It's hot. Hopefully you have access to air conditioning or a pool or some other way of cooling off. But it was nice to visit with Brian Steele of the FOP. I can only imagine how hot it is in a police uniform in this kind of weather. Brian visited with us at 11:35. You can find that in segment two of the show on the podcast at 9890answer.com. You'll also want to listen to this next segment, because it is when we welcome in our friend Matt Mayer of OpportunityOhio.org. Matt writes the Patriot Mind Substack, and you should be a subscriber to that, because if you're not, you won't find out a lot of really important information about how Jobs Ohio is, well, it's an organization. I'm not sure it's really that good at creating jobs. That's one of the subjects of Matt's Substack this week. And Matt is also now writing about Ohio growing in population. But Matt, I'm surprised, your latest Substack, Ohio's growing, but it's growing really slowly. And you ask a really important question, which is it growing with people who are enhancing the state's economic capacity or drawing upon it?
1: Yeah, I mean, and the answer is we actually don't know if it's growing. I mean, because the census data is all we have, which is just estimates. Once we get the IRS tax data, which they look at every tax return filed in every state, and then they put out the data saying, you know, you either lost people or you gained people. We won't get that for the years in question here in a couple of years. But yeah, even if we did grow, the question is, how are we growing? And how we're growing is illegal immigration and people who don't file tax returns. That's what it's showing, meaning, you know, retired people or people who are very low income who don't hit the threshold to file. And that's not who we want coming here. We want people who are going to be middle to high income,
0: yep,
1: job creators that grow the economy, right?
0: Absolutely. I mean, it would add to it. I mean, that's the thing, is if we don't add income earners, then we're going to have to find that money somewhere to operate our police departments, our libraries, our fire departments, our schools, and all that kind of stuff. We need people who are contributing to state coffers, and, you know, the state doesn't sell any products that I know of. It's all taxpayer money.
1: Yeah, and, we saw, in 24-25, we had a huge influx of Haitians and other illegal immigrants because of Joe Biden, and they went to Springfield. We know this, right? I've talked to people in Springfield. They're telling you, right, the schools are being swamped by students. They're going to have to raise levies or figure out something else to accommodate. They've got all these temporary classrooms all over the place. In the jobs, they're undermining the labor market. They're taking jobs away. They're increasing the housing cost. So, again, you know, and we're supposed to be having these people head out because of the end of the TPS program, but Trump delayed it for 2 weeks because this is where Trump starts caving to the chamber folks.
0: Mm-hmm.
1: But hopefully he sticks to it. But we actually may then see whatever increase we had, we may see a, you know, equal decrease in the 26 and 27, because again, our increase seems to be based upon illegal immigration and, you know, low income folks we don't really think we want coming here.
0: Matt Mayer, OpportunityOhio.org is Matt's organization. You can find that on the web, OpportunityOhio.org. Lots of great business insights. Follow him on Twitter at OhioMatt and subscribe to his Substack. It's very affordable, more so informative. Really, really good topics in there. The Patriot Mind. Search it. Matt Mayer, M-A-Y-E-R, The Patriot Mind. All right, I'm going to put you in the unenviable position of answering a question that is unanswerable, and that is Mark Wayne Mullen says, if the Haitians want to leave, we'll help them leave. We'll give them $2,100 and a plane ticket. And on the other hand, Mike DeWine tells me that they all have jobs and they're starting businesses and they're rehabbing homes. I can't square those two things. Like, if they're doing such a great job, like, why wouldn't they have money to fly wherever they want to go?
1: Well, the more important question is, who cares what they're doing? They're not here legally.
0: Right.
1: That's the bottom line. I mean, Mike DeWine's position seems to be illegal immigration and fake refugees are perfectly fine as long as they're doing something here we like. But what he conveniently ignores is, they're taking jobs from Ohioans, they're undermining the labor market for wages and benefits, right? They're driving housing pricing up, and they do commit crimes. So, and again, we're not talking about the world's best and brightest folks here, right? And that's part of the problem. You look at the Somali population, they're essentially fleecing our entitlement programs. So does Mike DeWine not care about Ohioans who actually pay taxes, who actually live in communities? Because his standard seems to be, well, golly gee, if they're working somewhere, we should just let them go and turn a blind eye to illegal immigration, which is what the left is, what the left is for.
0: Mm-hmm.
1: So again, Mike DeWine, are you a Republican? Because boy, in the last year here of your 8 years, you have now ended the death penalty. You're pro illegal immigration. I mean, I'm sorry,
0: anti-safe act.
1: Like the Republican?
0: Once boys playing girls sports, vetoed that.
1: Yep, that too.
0: Yeah, exactly. And did nothing to stop unfettered abortion in the state of Ohio. We're talking with Matt Mayer of OpportunityOhio.org. His Substack is The Patriot Mind. All right, I talked yesterday. I mean, you know, we tell the truth here. I don't want Sherrod Brown returning to the U.S. Senate, but he's going up against John Husted. You've made the point many times that John Husted has a bit of a glass jaw politically because he's never faced a tough race. I talked to somebody yesterday who's in a position to elevate every Republican candidate they can. And they said they had an interview with John Husted, and they were like, wow, that's the best you have to run for Senate in the state of Ohio. And I was like, I could have told you that, you know, like on the charisma scale, John Husted's, he's not playing home run derby. Let's put it that way.
1: Yeah, look, if you talk to any major donor or anybody who has had interactions with John Husted and they're honest, they're going to tell you he's like wallpaper, right? Like, there's nothing innovative coming out of his brain. It all comes from staffers. He's just a guy who figured out the political process, got in with his chamber in Dayton. They got him into the state house, and then he just kind of figured things out, you know, latched on to one of these political insider establishment guys who kind of elevated him. But, you know, again, you know, might be a nice guy, but no, he is not going to be blowing the doors off of anybody. He is not going to be leading the Senate in any real way. So, yeah, he's a real risk of losing to Sherrod Brown, who actually does have a personality. Don't like his policies, right, but he does have a personality.
0: Yeah, he can talk. He can charm a room, and he obviously can because he's had like a half a century in public office and portrays himself as the friend of the working man, which he's never really done anything consequential for working men, but that's his image, and he's cultivated it, and I think that seat is in a lot of danger. Do you think that the Plattner meltdown in Maine will direct a lot of money that would have gone to Maine to Ohio because they see Husted as so vulnerable?
1: It could. But I think the bigger impact of Plattner's meltdown in Maine is just this growing idea that these, you know, Democrat Socialists of America are taking more and more control of the Democrat Party. That may help all Republicans across the country.
0: Let's hope.
1: Kind of the middle, the undecided voter kind of goes, ooh, I don't like what I'm seeing in Colorado and Maine and other places, right? These folks that are socialist and they want to get rid of the Constitution. They want to, you know, end the presidency. Those people, that may scare enough people that it helps the Husteds and Ramaswamis of the world.
0: Can Vivek Ramaswamy spend enough money to change what you have said is his chief drawback, which is that something about him rubs people the wrong way? His self-confidence, his success, those independent voters, those fence sitters. I mean, he's going to get the Republican vote for sure. And there are people, you know, obviously on the right side of the aisle that love him. But I thought this would be, by now, a layup for Vivek Ramaswamy, particularly when Amy Acton was the candidate for the Democrats because of just her abysmal record during COVID. But that's sure not what the polls are saying.
1: No, you know, it should have been a layup, but what the word you're looking for Vivek is arrogance. He just oozes arrogance. I'm smarter than you. I'm more successful than you. I'm better than you. And that comes across. And he isn't going to get all the Republicans. I hate to tell you, Bruce, he's going to lose folks who are very concerned about some of his stances, right? They're very concerned about his past use of H-1B visas that have undermined Ohioans and hurt Ohioans. So there are some folks on the right that he's not going to get. That's why the race is close, because he's going to get an undervote of Republicans that we've seen happen historically in the past, Mike DeWine, Mitt Romney, John McCain. So there is some concern there, which is why the race is close. But he may benefit from this, you know, Democrat Socialist of America, you know, backlash that might happen against the Democrats.
0: Yeah, I don't find him to be arrogant as much as I just see a very confident, successful guy. And neither you nor I are predisposed to resent that because, you know, we're free market capitalists. And I think Ramaswamy is that too. And other things that I'd, you know, love him not to do, which is, you know, screw up the whole basis for salvation. Yeah. But I mean, I don't want Amy Acton. I don't want a pro-abortion governor. And that's what we're going to have if she gets elected. So unfortunately, we're out of time and I didn't leave you any time to comment on that. But I want to tell you again how much I appreciate your insight, not just here on the show, which is obviously very valuable to us and very valuable and important to my listeners, but also with the data that you present at The Patriot Mind, your Substack. You guys should subscribe to it. The Patriot Mind, Matt Mayer, M-A-Y-E-R. Matt, thanks so much again for your time today.
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2: This afternoon, expect some partial sunshine with toasty conditions reaching a high of 92. Tonight will be hazy with a low of 70. Tomorrow will be hot with sunshine and a few clouds, but be prepared for a heavy thunderstorm in the afternoon that may cause ponding on roadways with a high of 90. Saturday will bring mostly cloudy skies and uncomfortably humid weather with a gusty thunderstorm possible in the afternoon and a high of 87. Sunday looks to be partly sunny, pleasant, and less humid with a high of 83. Monday will be sunny to partly cloudy with a high of 86. I'm meteorologist Joe Lundberg on 98.9 FM, The Answer.
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0: I'm going to make a little bet with you. I bet you've heard me extol the virtues of MyPillow products so often and so passionately that if I offered you a spot right here in this chair where I'm sitting right now, you could step up to the microphone and do the MyPillow read for me. 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I got about 38 minutes left in the show. I could do nothing but today and crazy from now until the end, which would please another flooring customer of mine, Vicky, the lovely Vicky. She's a darling person. Let's start with, you know, we've heard Turning Point USA, of course, very devastated by the assassination of Charlie Kirk. And they need another person to go out there and do what Charlie Kirk did. Well, I got a nominee for you. His name is Shane Winnings. And he's apparently affiliated with TPUSA in some way, shape, or form, because here he was on a college campus when a very angry, uppity, white liberal woman approached him, and he handled himself quite well.
10: White supremacy is an issue in this country.
11: Does white supremacy cause black people to kill their own at a larger disproportional rate than any other race?
10: So first of all, what you're saying is really racist.
11: Stats are not racist. So if I say, statistically, black people kill more black people than white people kill black people, that's just a fact.
10: But and white I think people are killing black tragedy. People out of white supremacist ideals.
11: What do we do about this white supremacy that's going on?
10: I don't know. Maybe first and foremost, get rid of the president that's bringing it out of people, bringing
11: Trump
10: it to the forefront.
11: Trump is bringing white supremacy out of people?
10: He's bombing Lebanon.
11: So bombing Lebanon is because of white supremacy. I want you to teach me right now
10: first of all,
11: how bombing Lebanon influences white supremacy in America, causing
10: because we are
11: white
10: killing
11: on black crime.
10: Black and brown people because they are black and brown, because they are not white Christians.
11: That's why it's
10: and
11: happening.
10: The more that you fool yourself and the more you try to fool college students into this, the more you spread information that continues to perpetuate white supremacy, and you should be ashamed of yourself.
11: All right.
0: Yeah. We are not bombing Lebanon because we want to kill black and brown people. We are bombing, we are not bombing them. Israel's bombing them. They're doing that because people in Lebanon want to kill Jews and are bombing northern Israel. So we are not doing that. First of all, she's factually wrong. She's a moron. And yes, the percentage of black men in the American population is decidedly smaller than the percentage of black men who are charged with murder in the United States of America. But those facts are racist, according to her. Sticking with the racist statistics, here is a U.S. Congresswoman. Apparently no intelligence test required. Summer Lee talking about how black doctors are, more black doctors are needed because we have black patients who only respond to treatment from black doctors.
12: Let me just say, I have a black doctor and I sought my black doctor out. In fact, black doctors are in high demand because black patients know that culturally competent care can be the difference between care and cure or life and death. That's just what it is. Republicans cry DEI and say it's unfair. They say we should only rely on so-called objective standards for medical competence. But yes. Objective according to who? You cannot standardize test your way into empathy or taking people's pain seriously or cultural competency. MCAT scores don't translate to better care for black people automatically. Having all white male doctors is just as bad for the medical profession as having all white male congressmen is to our government.
0: Okay, but we don't have all white congressmen in our government. And she said, what was the thing she said about objective numbers? I think she needs to know what the word objective means.
12: Republicans cry DEI and say it's unfair. They say we should only rely on so-called objective standards for medical competence.
0: Yes.
12: But objective according to who?
0: Okay, objective according to who is perhaps the stupidest question ever. Objective means just that, objective. It's non-debatable. It's I'm sorry. I want the smartest person to become a doctor. The smartest, most equipped person to become a doctor. I don't care if my doctor is black. My oncologist was a Muslim. I didn't care because he's really good. Okay? So, oh my goodness. Like, can you imagine if, I don't know, pick a white person in the U.S. Congress, Tommy Tuberville, one from the South, a white, John Kennedy, the inimitable John Kennedy. If John Kennedy said, we need more white doctors because I like a white doctor, would that go over? How would that go? That would not go over. You know that would not go over. Summerlee is crazy. So is the dean of the UCLA Medical School. He sat in front of congressional inquiry the other day.
13: Of course, the vast majority of pregnancies are in women, and I have absolutely no problem with using the word pregnant women. I use it myself.
14: Has a non-biological woman ever had a baby?
13: A transgender person can.
14: That's not a biological woman. Has a non-biological woman ever had a baby?
13: I would reiterate,
14: it's ridiculous.
0: Yes, it is ridiculous. Because a transgender can, but a transgender woman is a man, so just substitute the word fake for transgender. So the only transgender who's ever been pregnant, the only person who could ever be pregnant who is also transgender, is a transgender man, which is a fake man, which is a biological woman. Yet he says,
13: of course, the vast majority.

0: SRN News, I'm Bob Agnew with Washington. Texas Governor Greg Abbott has issued disaster declarations in 59 counties across Lone Star State as days of heavy rain are posing another serious risk of flooding. It was on July 4th of last year when similar floodwaters in the Texas Hill Country caused the Guadalupe River to rise approximately 26 feet in 45 minutes. That created a wall of water that swept away some 25 girls attending the Christian Girls Retreat Camp Mystic, along with two of the counselors and the camp director. It was the deadliest flooding in modern Texas history and is still fresh on people's minds. The U.S. Coast Guard has suspended its search for three people missing after a boat capsized in the cold, choppy waters of San Francisco Bay. That vessel had been carrying 20 people, family and friends, who had gone out to scatter the ashes of a loved one who had been, one person was confirmed dead at the time. 16 others were rescued. This is SRN News.
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7: 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How Abraham Lincoln changed American education forever. I'm going to look at that today after the show. Then you drop on down and you get headlines from townhall.com. Remember Irina Zarutska, the woman in Charlotte, North Carolina, finished her job at a pizza shop, got on the light rail, stabbed to death by a crazed lunatic. There's a mural of her that in Chicago has been painted over with abstract art.

0: Oh, I'm shocked that would happen in Chicago, aren't you? 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Yeah, before we get to Marco Rubio, who, man, he was so, I'm going to say it. Don't get mad, J.D. Vance. I'm going to say it. Marco Rubio was so presidential this morning. Wow. At his summit meeting about counterterrorism of left-wing violence and the threat of left-wing violence that we see in America.
1: Yes, I know it's both sides.
0: Okay, well, you have violence, some committed by those on the right, but far more by those on the left, which I'll let Marco Rubio make his own point. But first, mentioned with Matt Maher at the top of the hour, which you can catch the podcast at 989theanswer.com, that Senator John Husted, the state of Ohio, both of us want Husted to beat Sherrod Brown. Neither one of us wants Sherrod Brown in the Senate, but, you know, we got to call balls and strikes. John Husted's just not the most engaging one-on-one charismatic person. Unlike Ohio's other senator, Bernie Moreno, who's very sharp, very smart, rapier wit. Bernie Moreno yesterday in Washington, D.C., very concerned that a Democratic colleague who was next in line to speak at a fraud hearing was not getting the chance to speak. Maybe Bernie thought maybe Rand Paul, who was the chair of the fraud committee, overlooked a Democratic colleague to follow questioning by a Republican. And so when Rand Paul called on Rick Scott from Florida, Bernie Moreno, he interrupted.
2: Senator Scott.
3: Chairman, wouldn't a Democrat go next since the Republican just testified?
2: If there were a Democrat here, yes.
3: So there's no Democrats present at a hearing about fraud?
2: There doesn't appear to be a great deal of interest across the aisle.
0: No, there's not a great deal of interest across the aisle from the Democrats. None of them attended the fraud hearing yesterday. They didn't want to hear about the Central Ohio family who absconded to Ghana or Kenya with $9 million, leaving their stately mansion unoccupied. Nor any of the Somalis or Haitians or anybody else in Minneapolis or anywhere else. No Democrats. But thanks, Bernie, for looking out for them. I'm sure they appreciate it very, very much. Now, Marco Rubio, as I said, gave a phenomenal speech today at his counterterrorism conference. Wrapping it up, Marco Rubio saying what I've said a bazillion times before as he began his speech.
4: The most essential duty of the state, the first responsibility, frankly, of any government of any kind, is the protection of its people. It's the protection of its country. This is a sacred obligation that should transcend all political and all ideological divisions. It is why, for example, we have militaries. It's why we have intelligence agencies. It's why counterterrorism bureaus exist, why police forces exist. Keeping our people safe is the reason why every country represented here has all of these things.
0: Yes, it is. And those things should not be advantaged to protect immigrants over citizens. They just shouldn't be, but they are if Democrats are in control. And that stupid pause of traffic stops the other day, which Donald Trump put the kibosh on because we had a person shot and killed in an ICE stop in Maine after one in Texas. They skip right to the fact that, whoa, this person was shot by ICE agents. My question always first is, were they in full compliance with ICE agents' orders at the time? They don't want to answer that question because the answer to the question is always no. And they'll try to obscure that by saying, well, are you saying that they deserve to be shot because they were fleeing? I really haven't reconciled that, but if you flee from an officer of the law, here's what I know. If you flee from an officer of the law, nothing good is going to happen to you. If you comply with an officer of the, with the law, then I suppose there are minuscule number of cases where something bad might happen to you, but what's more apt to happen? Something bad to you if you don't comply with an officer of the law, or something bad to happen to you if you do comply with an officer of the law? That is, inarguable that it is. Cooperation will keep you safer than noncompliance. So there used to never be a dispute about this. I remember how unified we were after 9/11. Rubio remembered it too, and everybody like prioritized the safety of Americans, and we were suspicious of anybody who came here because, you know, when you see 3,000 people die when planes are flown into the World Trade Center and into the Pentagon, and regular, ordinary citizens perish on Flight 93 in the middle of a field in Pennsylvania because who knows where that plane was headed. Well, we prioritized counterterrorism, but in prioritizing that, we kept our eye on the bad guys who were engaged in that sort of terrorism, but we let our gaze wander and missed something else essential.
4: For far too long, however, our counterterrorism doctrine has had a blind spot. A blind spot when it comes to extremist violence from the political left. Even today, the very idea that far-left terrorism could be a serious threat is treated as a right-wing fever dream, or worse, as a dangerous fascist conspiracy. It's treated this way by many in the press, by many in academia and our universities, and by many of our legacy institutions.
0: Media.
4: You will no doubt see the dogma rear its head in the coverage of this very conference. In spite of the clear and the undeniable reality, in spite of the objective numbers and statistics, we will hear that this kind of organized violence and terror will be dismissed. It will be dismissed as a partisan fiction.
0: Yeah, I mean, that's what they said when attacks on ICE agents were up like 800%. And there are a lot of people who do this, a lot of industries who do this, which Rubio points out.
4: A whole industry grew up in our countries around the study of extremism. We have think tanks and fellowships and journals and consultancies with the unspoken understanding among them that only one kind of political violence was a true threat to the system. A bomb planted by a neo-Nazi group was a nefarious and murderous act of evil. It is. But a bomb planted by a Marxist revolutionary, well, that's just merely a tragic excess of idealism. Perhaps its means were misplaced or overzealous, but its ends were virtuous and just. That's the implication of how they treat it. For years, this extraordinary ideological prejudice was embedded in the way we talked about political violence and extremism. It was repeated again and again until it was accepted as the neutral and objective baseline, so entrenched in the mainstream conventional wisdom that it came to be regarded as an apolitical fact.
0: Yeah, I mean, and we've got entire movements around it. Black Lives Matter, Democratic Socialists of America, Students for Justice in Palestine, like all of it. To me, Rubio sounds very presidential, never more so than in his wrap-up today, talking about the inarguable statistics show left-wing violence is on the rise.
4: Americans have seen what those numbers mean. An all-out assault on our immigration officers, sniper attacks, explosives, armed ambushes, a transgender shooter opening fire on Catholic elementary school students as they pray, his gun marked with slogans like, "Where is your God now?" A healthcare executive executed in cold blood in the streets. Multiple assassination attempts on a sitting president, and the murder of the greatest conservative activist of a generation, a man who happened to also be a husband and the father of two young children, shot and killed while speaking to a crowd of students. This is a distinctive and unique evil. It has always been driven by a hatred, above all else, a hatred for civilization itself. It is a revolt of the worst against the best, a revolt of the weak and the cowardly against the strong and the good. It is perpetrated by those who cannot build, who cannot create, who cannot achieve great things, and take their revenge upon the world for their own inadequacy by seeking to destroy those who can. This is what radical leftism is. It may wear various different slogans and ideologies across place and time. They can call themselves anti-capitalist, or anti-imperialist, or communist, or anarchist, or Marxist, but the fundamental character is always the same. It's always the same. It is a poisonous resentment cloaked in the language of equality and justice and liberation, an overwhelming need to tear down what greater men have built, to wreck what is beautiful and what is right on behalf of people who are only filled with ugliness and have nothing else to offer the world.
0: That is an amazing summation of what we are facing in this increasingly anti-American viewpoint from the left. Born of Marco Rubio's Cuban roots, I'm sure, but super eloquent.
5: This afternoon, expect some partial sunshine with toasty conditions reaching a high of 92. Tonight will be hazy with a low of 70. Tomorrow will be hot with sunshine and a few clouds, but be prepared for a heavy thunderstorm in the afternoon that may cause ponding on roadways with a high of 90. Saturday will bring mostly cloudy skies and uncomfortably humid weather with a gusty thunderstorm possible in the afternoon and a high of 87. Sunday looks to be partly sunny, pleasant, and less humid with a high of 83. Monday will be sunny to partly cloudy with a high of 86. I'm meteorologist Joe Lundberg on 98.9 FM, The Answer.
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7: Most Americans think of Abraham Lincoln and they think of the Civil War or the Emancipation. But in 1862, he signed another hugely significant piece of legislation, the Homestead Act. It offered eligible Americans up to 160 acres of land, not as a prize for the powerful, but as an opportunity for ordinary families willing to live on it, work it, and build something lasting. Why did it matter? Because Lincoln understood that freedom was not merely the absence of tyranny. Rather, freedom required responsibility, labor, stewardship, and moral courage. A free people must be given room to build, but they also must be willing to cultivate what they have been given. That still matters today. Liberty without responsibility decays. Opportunity without character collapses. Lincoln's lesson is clear. A nation stays free when its people remain willing to work, build, and steward freedom under God.
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0: 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I think a Canadian woman clicked stupid when she was walking around the boardwalk in Point Pleasant Beach, New Jersey on July the 4th because she came across a group of young women, one of whom was wearing a pair of sweatpants that were patriotic in nature. The Canadian woman, 33-year-old Caitlin Tracy, did not think they were patriotic. She thought they were, well, objectionable to the point where she slapped the girl in the face on camera because they have cameras at the boardwalk to prevent crimes like assault. The victim was a minor. What was so objectionable on her sweatpants? Well, one leg of the sweatpants said Trump and the other one said ICE. So, what were we just talking about? Marco Rubio calling out left-wing political violence. You say, well, this is not a bombing. It's left-wing political violence. Now, unfortunately for Ms. Terry, she is not a U.S. citizen. And so, she is subject to a bit of a different spin from the law enforcement perspective. She has been taken into custody by ICE. And is now at the Delaney Hall Immigration Detention Center in Newark, New Jersey. She was living in Asbury Park, New Jersey, but she can be deported because she assaulted an American citizen for political reasons. I hope they make a nice, big example out of her. Okay. At the risk of alienating those of you who were not already alienated by my take yesterday that if you are virulently anti-data center, there are aspects of the whole data center operation that I think have been mistakes, like giving humongous tax breaks to very wealthy companies that can well afford to pay full taxes, but they pit one municipality against another and they're looking for the best deal and they're businessmen. I get that. I get what they're doing and I understand why municipalities give them tax breaks. But if there's a way that we could get everybody on board that nobody gives them a tax break, that would be ideal. But there are other aspects of data centers that are just shrill and not based in fact. And to that point, Charles Payne, Fox Business analyst, was speaking this morning about Kathy Hochul, governor of New York, who's railing about data centers. What do you think? How many hundreds of data centers do you think they have in New York? I mean, they must have a lot, right? If they've made utility rates go sky high through the roof. Well, that's what Charles Payne was addressing. He'll give you the answer to my question.
18: She said this is not hostile to AI. It's 100% hostile. This is the new Democrat Party. This is a war, an extension of the climate war on AI. And we saw it with 2 days of testimony from Kevin Warsh, the Federal Reserve, a focus on AI being bad, AI inflationary, AI is evil, AI is bad. Just think from 2019 to 2025, load decline, electricity load decline for California and New York, but the prices went up huge. I mean, skyrocketed. Now think about this. New York data centers. We have 9 data centers in New York State. Nine of them. Arizona has 40. Virginia has 371. Electricity in New York State with just 9, 29.5 cents. In Virginia with 371, 17 cents. In Arizona with 40, 15 cents. So why this massive disparity in electricity prices now when they have hundreds of data centers, hundreds of them, and we have 9 in this state? 9.
0: Yeah, that doesn't make any sense that the rates would be blamed on data centers because they don't have that many data centers. And as he said, load has decreased. Why would load decrease from 2019 to 2025? Because people are leaving New York and California. That's why. So their rates are super high, even though their load has gone down in 6 years. Now, the load in Ohio has gone up. in that period of time. You might want to know, what are we paying in Ohio per kilowatt hour? Average per kilowatt hour in Ohio. I got a couple different numbers from AI, but it's somewhere between 15 and 19 cents per kilowatt hour. What is the average amount of kilowatt hour usage by an average Ohio home in a month? 642 kilowatts a month. So you're paying about $125 for electricity. You run your air conditioner, it's going to be higher. You got electric heat, it's going to be higher. That's an average, okay? You're screaming at me, my bill's a lot higher than that. Okay, might be. Are you leaving lights on? You know, what are you running in your fans on all night long? Fans are energy suckers, okay? But nothing makes you love electricity like a thunderstorm that takes out your electricity. If you're without electricity for like 4 hours, you're looking to, I guarantee you, the highest percentage of population would like go somewhere where the power is working to be in air conditioning, to be able to watch a TV, whatever. Okay. All right. On Capitol Hill yesterday, as I say, it's always a dog and pony show when you have a Trump cabinet nominee, the Democrats preen and pose and pontificate. Sheldon Whitehouse, Democratic senator, to Todd Blanche, attorney general nominee.
19: How long do you intend to put up with that Kash Patel character? Are you good with his airplane jaunts? Are you confident he's not drinking on the job? Do you vouch for him? Are you willing to look at whether he lied to this committee?
20: That's an extraordinarily obnoxious question, Senator. And I have full faith in Director Patel and the work that he's doing every day.
0: Yeah, that is an extraordinarily obnoxious question. So was Maisie Hirono asking, have you ever been accused of rape? She starts, that's her go-to question all the time. Not like the Biden administration didn't spy on parents at school board meetings and Catholics going to Latin mass, try to put Trump in jail. Yeah, we can't have that weaponization of the Justice Department. That'd be awful. That Kash Patel character. Okay, fine. Finally, let's end on something uplifting. And it is the story of two twin brothers. Shout out to WCMH NBC4 for the story of the Cullinan brothers, Chris and Sean. Now, whoever wrote this would have been helpful if you'd put their ages in the story. I have no idea how old they are, except there's one line in here that says, 30 years ago, Chris Cullinan was diagnosed with a kidney disease. His brother, Sean, of course, was a match because they're identical twins. So Sean donated his kidney to his brother, Chris. Transplant done at OSU's Wexner Medical Center. Don't say Wexner. Sorry. This is awesome. Like, what a great thing to be able to donate an organ, to be able to donate it to your brother. I can't imagine how much closer it has brought the two. They grew up each other's best friend. That's phenomenal. Here's Sean Cullinan, the recipient of his brother Chris's kidney. Wait a minute, I might have that backwards. It was Chris that needed a kidney. So here's Sean's statement. Having watched the struggle and now he's just living a normal life and knowing that I will, that will continue for a very long time. I love that for Chris. I love that for us. I've got a brother I get to go live life with. Yeah. Fulfillment comes from sacrificing for others. Now, you're not very often asked to sacrifice an organ for someone else. That's the most extreme case. But sacrificing for others is great for your own self-esteem.
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22: News this hour at Town Hall, I'm Bob Agnew in Washington. Texas Governor Greg Abbott has issued disaster declarations in 59 counties across his state as days of heavy rains pose a serious risk of flooding. Uvalde resident Bailey Luckman among those who decided to head for higher ground.
23: We're being told to evacuate. It's not mandated, but it's recommended. I'm very worried about my things.
22: It was on July 4th of last year when similar floodwaters in the Texas Hill Country caused the Guadalupe River to rise approximately 25 feet, leading to that disaster at Camp Mystic, in which 25 Christian girls attending the camp lost their lives, along with two counselors and the camp director. The U.S. Coast Guard has suspended its search for three people that were still missing after a boat capsized in the cold, choppy waters of San Francisco Bay. Commercial fisherman Justin Marceline was among those who helped to rescue some of the passengers.
24: There was a boat, the smoke bellowing out of it. So, 2 minutes into fishing, we reeled up our lines. I said, we're going over there. And Mike said, we got to go over there. It's kind of like boater's etiquette, you know, help people in distress. We reeled up the lines and we jammed over there.
22: The vessel had been carrying 20 people, family and friends, who had gone out to scatter the ashes of a loved one who died about 10 years ago. The day of the disaster, one person was confirmed dead. 16 others were rescued. A potentially deadly childhood disease making a comeback.
25: Measles cases on the rise here in the U.S. Johns Hopkins School of Medicine says we are about to break a 35-year record. The CDC says there were close to 2,300 measles cases last year in 2025. But as of this July, we've already hit that number and are expected to surpass it. The last time measles was an issue was back in the early 1990s.
22: On Wall Street, the Dow is right now at 52 points, the NASDAQ down 247. More from Town Hall.
5: This afternoon, expect some partial sunshine with toasty conditions reaching a high of 92. Tonight will be hazy with a low of 70. Tomorrow will be hot with sunshine and a few clouds, but be prepared for a heavy thunderstorm in the afternoon that may cause ponding on roadways with a high of 90. Saturday will bring mostly cloudy skies and uncomfortably humid weather with a gusty thunderstorm possible in the afternoon and a high of 87. Sunday looks to be partly sunny, pleasant, and less humid with a high of 83. Monday will be sunny to partly cloudy with a high of 86. I'm meteorologist Joe Lundberg on 98.9 FM, The Answer.
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2: 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And we did. He needed an accessible house. We got that grant and a van for his wheelchair to get him there. My name is Jason Stevenson, and I work for Paralyzed Veterans of America.
4: America's most seriously injured veterans are getting all the care and benefits they've earned, thanks to Paralyzed Veterans of America. 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
8: Hey, it's Scott Jennings. Thanks for listening to Common Sense for the American People. I'm away today, but you are in the capable hands of one Mr. Carl Jackson, the pride of Orlando, Florida. Carl, take it away.
9: All right, thank you, Scott. Such a pleasure and honor to be sitting here behind Scott's microphone. I'm sitting here at AM 950, The Answer, Orlando.com. Lou's got my back. Sean McConnell is in my ear. Paul D'Amelio helping out with production. I know we have Rick Lowkey somewhere. Who do we have on the lines, Mr. McConnell, if anyone? All right, Rick Lowkey on the lines as well. All right, I am your guest host, Carl Jackson, sitting in again for Scott Jennings. I got a jam-packed show for you today. So much to get to. It is unbelievable in a short amount of time, so I hope you are ready for some conservative cardio. The Queen of Talk, Jennifer Horn, is going to be joining me at the bottom of the hour to talk about these communists. They call themselves Democratic Socialists and some of the things that they want to get away with. I'm going to talk about that, and that's probably going to be the overall theme of the show, but I'm obviously going to mix a lot of the news stories in. We'll talk about Iran a little bit. Listen, I think we're just softening them up. Victor Davis Hanson had a great piece in the Daily Signal a few days ago. Basically, it's time to show them the what for. It is time to do some serious pounding when it comes to Iran, and that way we can make sure that things are copacetic in the Strait of Hormuz. We got other pipelines opening up in Oman. It doesn't seem like the Iranians were ready for that. We don't quite know exactly who's in charge, but we know that we've taken out a couple of tiers of their leadership, and we continue to soften them up. We know that they're still killing, unfortunately, innocent people. President Trump has had enough. The Vance's plan, the memorandum of understanding, has kind of blown up. And so President Trump, he is the Trump card, so to speak. He's the silver lining. So we'll talk about that some. Let me ask you a question, because this is going to be the theme of the program going forward, whatever headlines we touch on, and we will touch on plenty of them. But I want to ask you this question. I want to pose this question to you again. My name is Carl Jackson. You can find me online on social media, all things social media, at Carl Jackson Show, at The Carl Jackson Show. You can subscribe to my podcast, cleverly named The Carl Jackson Show, on YouTube, Spotify, iHeart, Salem Podcast Network, or wherever you go to get your podcast, The Carl Jackson Show. Like, share, and subscribe. Are we going to remain a government of the people or become a government of the few? I think that's what we're looking at when we look at the 2026 midterms. You know, it's so funny because every single election. I feel like I say, and many say, many of my colleagues will say, this is the most important election of our lifetimes. You know, recently I watched the movie or saw the movie, my wife and I, Young Washington, and it hit me that every election is the most important election of our lifetime because we should constantly be moving the goalpost forward when it comes to the spirit of America and what our Declaration of Independence embodies, what our Bill of Rights embodies. So every election is the most important election of our lifetime because you can fall backwards. And when you fall backwards in the fight for freedom, frankly, it's hard to get back on your feet. All you have to do is look at Los Angeles. We'll touch on that a little bit as well later with Jennifer Horn. All you have to do is look at New York City. I mean, Mam Dani is scoring a knockout punch. You got homeless encampments starting to pop up in the city, just like you see in places like Los Angeles. In some places in Chicago or what have you, Chicago tends to be a little better at it, a little cleaner. But nonetheless, you see that starting to happen. So we'll get into that. Trump is going to address the nation tonight on what is speculated to be free and fair elections. Nobody seems to know for sure, but there's been enough leaks where it seems like that is going to be part of the speech tonight. So we'll look forward to that at 9 p.m. Eastern. The DSA Trust Fund babies, I'm going to dive into this. That want to control your lives. It's important to know who they are and what they're after and who's behind them and who's backing them. We're going to talk about that. Trump restarts the ICE traffic stops. This is extremely important. And by the way, guys, all of these stories are connected. I'm one of these people. I like connecting the dots. I don't believe that a lot of these stories exist in a vacuum, whether you're talking about ICE, whether you're talking about these DSA trust fund babies. Frankly, whether you're even talking about the Supreme Court of the United States, Amy Coney Barrett and Justice Elena Kagan coming out the other day and saying, hey, listen, we need more protection. And I got to be honest with you. It was kind of weird seeing the reactions to that online, even from people on the right. Many people were playing this clip of resurfaced of Clarence Thomas saying that he would rather die than to withdraw from the process of becoming a Supreme Court nominee. And they're like, look at Thomas. Look at Justice Clarence Thomas. He's straight up gangster compared to Amy Coney Barrett. There's a big difference. there's a big difference. It's weird to me that oftentimes online you don't see much nuance, even when it comes to the right, sadly. But I'm of this opinion. I just want to make this emphatically clear. We'll get to Jack Smith, too. Five takeaways from Todd Blanche's nomination hearing. The woman that was released, American woman released in Iran. But let me just circle back to the Supreme Court justices. I'm okay with them packing. Frankly, I'm of the belief, and I'll tell you why momentarily. I'm of the belief, whether you like Amy Coney Barrett or not, whether you like Elena Kagan or not, I'm of the belief that what we're witnessing and what we're enduring right now in the United States of America is people that want to fundamentally transform the United States of America. And you're fooling yourself if you don't think that they're making headway or making progress. All right. And so there's always a macro issue at stake here. And these people, I'm going to go over some of the DSA's platform. These people want to totally abolish the Supreme Court of the United States. They just don't want to grow the seats. They want to abolish it. And I'm going to tell you why that's connected. And frankly, I think the Supreme Court justices should be armed. I think they should get training. I think they should be allowed to open carry with some M4s. And if they are going to get protection, I got to tell you, I am okay with that. Some people may not be, even on the right, which is weird to me. But I'm completely okay with that. And I'll tell you why. Because what the left is trying to do is they're trying to undermine our institutions as they exist. They're trying to undermine the executive branch. We see it all the time with the Russia collusion hoax, so on, etc., with President Trump. They're trying to undermine the legislative branch. They're trying to undermine your vote, the Constitution as a whole, trying to get rid of the Electoral College. And so by scaring and intimidating Supreme Court justices, and it's really easy for any of us to say, hey, listen, man, this chick, she's a little scary and stuff like that. And then you hear what she's gone through and what her family has gone through. I'm like, yeah, I'm down with them being armed. As a matter of fact, And I'm not saying this to be hyperbolic. I believe there should be shoot-to-kill orders. I believe that if someone tries to endanger the lives of our Supreme Court justices or someone tries an attempt on their life, I think there should be a shoot-to-kill order. You know why? Because I think that's the only way this will stop. Carl, that's harsh. That's harsh. You're just being hyperbolic. You know, you're just ghetto fabulous. You don't know what you're talking about. No, I think you're just naive. This is the United States of America, unfortunately, with the left that we're living in. When you get to a point where John Fetterman is the only seemingly sensible Democrat on the left side of the aisle, we've gone cray-cray. Because if you look at John Fetterman, the guy is filled with common sense. But if you look at his voting record, the guy is no moderate by any stretch of the imagination. But they hate him because he likes Israel. He understands that Israel is an important Western ally, so they hate his guts. He's willing to speak out against the radical left in his party. He's willing to call out an alleged rapist in Graham Plattner. And so the party hates him despite the fact that they threw him under the bus. I mean, it's absolutely amazing what we're seeing and what we're enduring right here in the United States. So I say to you that every election is the most important election of our lifetime. And I regret a kind of minimizing that in the past. Thank you. So are we going to remain a government of the people or become a government of the few? That is the question that is at hand. Whatever story that we will touch on today, that is going to be the question at hand. That is the theme of the show. Are we going to remain a government of the people or become a government of the few? Because that is indeed what the Democrat Party is trying to impose on us. And I say Democrat Party, guys, because the Democrat Party, they have no leaders right now. Hakeem Jeffries is not a leader. Chuck U. Schumer, hat tip Rush Limbaugh, is not a leader. So right now, it's up to those of us in the Republican Party to conserve this great country. We'll be back.
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9: Okay, welcome back to the Scott Jennings Show. I am your guest host, Carl Jackson. Again, we have plenty to get into. I was just talking about the Supreme Court justices wanting a little more protection, and I wholeheartedly agree with them, and they should have it, regardless of how you feel about the justices. For me, it's not about the justices, although it is about the justices. I don't want to see anybody threatened. I don't want to see anybody hurt. I don't want to see anybody intimidated, shot, killed. So on, et cetera. But also, I don't want to see our institutions undermined. And this is exactly what the left is trying to do. And so once you understand it from that angle, regardless of how you feel about any other justices, you want to make sure that these lefties, these little commies, don't tear our system down. And that's what they're trying to do. It's weird to me. Even some people on the right don't always seem to get it. And I understand the frustration because we don't always get what we want in the courts. But I've been looking at Amy Coney Barrett's record. Listen, I didn't like her take on the birthright citizenship case. We basically kept the status quo, but I can tell you she did pretty good on the other cases. Regardless of that, the idea is to make sure that we don't tear down the institutions. Speaking of tearing down the institutions, before I get into the Democratic Socialists of America, I may wait for Jennifer Horn, and then I want to give you some of their platform. But speaking of tearing down the institutions, let's take a look at Jack Smith's former special counsel hat tip. Just the news, new revelations are raising questions whether Jack Smith lied to Congress about spying on lawmakers, and he did lie. This guy should be brought before Congress. I mean, he can face up to 5 years in prison. I hope they will throw the book at him. But hat tip, just the news, new documents showing that former special counsel Jack Smith's team accessed the contents of private text messages of more than 40 lawmakers. And when they say 40 lawmakers, that's whomever they're texting as well. All right, so keep that in mind. I mean, I hear that Sean Hannity is caught up in this once again, are raising questions about whether he misled Congress when he testified last year. In December, Jack Smith appeared before Congress and testified that that the quote-unquote toll records, which are telephone records, his team requested for members of Congress didn't include the content of those messages. He was asked point blank, did you request that that the toll records from the members of Congress include the content of the text messages? Smith said no. However, these newly released records show that Smith's team did access the private text messages of 44 individual lawmakers and did so by, listen to this, bypassing the established filter team. That filter team is in place and they're responsible for evaluating and segregating privileged information, the Senate Judiciary Committee said. All right, so this guy just completely ignored or bypassed the filter team because he wanted their personal information. He lied about it before Congress. This guy is an attorney. He knew this could come back to bite him on the butt, which brings me to another point. Why wasn't he scared? We got to throw the book at these guys. We've got to throw the book at these guys. This is the only way this nonsense ends. Communications from members of Congress pertaining to their official legislative duties are protected from criminal prosecution under the Constitution's speech or debate clause. This, according to the committee, bypassing a filter team evades consideration of additional privilege, such as attorney-client privilege. So you can imagine Jack Smith or these lawmakers, perhaps they're trying to delve into the Russia collusion hoax, whatever it may be. Maybe they're contacting attorneys. Jack Smith, Jack Smith bypasses this filter team, gets information, people that he can, so they can know how to perhaps defend themselves, go on the offense, or people they can intimidate, people that they can have dirt on. This is reprehensible and it should not stand. This guy not literally, but the book has to be thrown at this guy. We cannot put up with nonsense like this. There's a speech or debate clause of the U.S. Constitution, according to Just the News, Article 1, Section 6. This serves as a check on the executive power and is designed to prevent members of Congress from being, quote, questioned in any other place, close quote, ensuring they cannot be subjected to the scrutiny of the Justice Department of the judicial branch for their legislative acts. So now Republican lawmakers say the new records indicate that the DOJ should investigate whether or not Smith misled Congress, and he did. All right. Under 18 U.S. Section Code 1001, knowingly making false statements to Congress is a federal crime, punishable by up to 5 years in prison. Now, obviously, he's not going to get 5 years in prison. He needs to be hauled back before Congress. He needs to be held accountable. And he can't just walk away with a slap on the wrist. The only way you're going to end this weaponization is if people fear that they're going to be punished for it. It's like the same way when it comes to illegal immigration. The only way you're going to end that is if people fear that they're going to be punished for it, which is why we should never stop traffic stops. More on the other side.
1: In the War of 1812, our nation fought and won America's religious freedom. Today, that constitutional right is being assaulted once more from within.
3: Religious liberty and rights in general were under attack. We all of a sudden became the enemy.
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6: Most Americans think of Abraham Lincoln and they think of the Civil War or the Emancipation. But in 1862, he signed another hugely significant piece of legislation, the Homestead Act. It offered eligible Americans up to 160 acres of land, not as a prize for the powerful, but as an opportunity for ordinary families willing to live on it, work it, and build something lasting. Why did it matter? Because Lincoln understood that freedom was not merely the absence of tyranny. Rather, freedom required responsibility, labor, stewardship, and moral courage. A free people must be given room to build, but they also must be willing to cultivate what they

0: their boat capsized in the cold waters of San Francisco Bay. Commercial fisherman Justine Marceline says he and his fishing partner saw the boat was in trouble.
1: It was a boat, just smoke bellowing out of it. So, 2 minutes into fishing, we reeled up our lines. I said, "We're going over there." And Mike said, "We got to go over there. It's kind of like boater's etiquette, you know, help people in distress." We reeled up the lines and we jammed over there.
0: The vessel had been carrying 20 people, family and friends, who had gone out to scatter the ashes of a loved one. One person confirmed dead at the time, 16 others rescued. A potentially deadly childhood disease making a comeback.
2: Measles cases on the rise here in the U.S. Johns Hopkins School of Medicine says we are about to break a 35-year record. The CDC says there were close to 2,300 measles cases last year in 2025. But as of this July, we've already hit that number and are expected to surpass it. The last time measles was an issue was back in the early 1990s.
0: That is Laura Winters reporting on Wall Street right now. The Dow is down by 58 points, and this is SRN News.
3: This afternoon, expect some partial sunshine with toasty conditions reaching a high of 92. Tonight will be hazy with a low of 70. Tomorrow will be hot with sunshine and a few clouds, but be prepared for a heavy thunderstorm in the afternoon that may cause ponding on roadways with a high of 90. Saturday will bring mostly cloudy skies and uncomfortably humid weather with a gusty thunderstorm possible in the afternoon and a high of 87. Sunday looks to be partly sunny, pleasant, and less humid with a high of 83. Monday will be sunny to partly cloudy with a high of 86. I'm meteorologist Joe Lundberg on 98.9 FM, The Answer.
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0: drive a leftist crazy? 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
1: All right, welcome back. Welcome back to the Scott Jennings Show. I'm your guest host for today, Carl Jackson, sitting in for Scott. And you know her, the queen of talk, Jennifer Horn, is joining me right now. We're going to talk about some of these crazies inside of this, the Democrat Socialist of America, basically commies, but we're going to get into that a little bit. Jen, welcome to the program.
2: Thank you so much. Always great to be with you, Carl. Thanks for having me on.
1: Yes, ma'am. All right. So, Jen, these people are bold. These people are literally emboldened. And I mean, they are just pushing the Democrat Party, dragging the Democrat Party to the left because they're so bold. But the weaklings, the weak leaders of the Democrat Party don't seem to be fighting back. What do you say?
2: You know, it's so interesting to chat about this with you today. It's kind of appalling, and just you almost feel like you're living in just this surreal, like, other universe. Imagine this, that in the House, you had pretty much every Democrat not voting to fund Israel. When would that have ever happened? Democrats and Republicans used to come together on funding Israel. We used to agree on being an ally to Israel. And the Democrat Party in the last, I'm going to say it's accelerated in the last 2 years, has completely changed. And I'm not saying that you have to agree with everything that Israel does. You don't have to do that. But by and large, you have to understand the threat that Iran, that Hamas, that this extreme terror that it presents to us here in America. If you don't care about Israel, I happen to. Look, I'm a person of faith. I happen to think that it's the right thing to

0: efficiency among troops, calling it necessary to allow them to operate at their absolute best. The screenings will be conducted annually as part of service members' required medical screenings for those 30 and older. Troops under 30 can volunteer to be tested. In a social media post, XS said that receiving testosterone replacement therapy would be voluntary. Bernie Bennett, Washington.
1: And this is SRN News.
2: This afternoon, expect some partial sunshine with toasty conditions reaching a high of 92. Tonight will be hazy with a low of 70. Tomorrow will be hot with sunshine and a few clouds, but be prepared for a heavy thunderstorm in the afternoon that may cause ponding on roadways with a high of 90. Saturday will bring mostly cloudy skies and uncomfortably humid weather with a gusty thunderstorm possible in the afternoon and a high of 87. Sunday looks to be partly sunny, pleasant, and less humid with a high of 83. Monday will be sunny to partly cloudy with a high of 86. I'm meteorologist Joe Lundberg on 98.9 FM, The Answer.
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7: All right, welcome back to the program. I'm your guest host, Carl Jackson, sitting in for the great Scott Jennings. Real quick, the USS expanded strikes in North, disabling a ship that was trying to run through the blockade, apparently. Again, just a reminder that President Trump is going to be giving a primetime speech at 9 p.m. Eastern Time on the 2020 election, according to some sources. I believe it's going to be probably broader, talking about free and fair elections and knowing Trump again, that may be more than that, because he likes to freestyle. So anyway, that'll be available for you on the Salem Radio Network, the Salem News Channel. We will be covering that. So keep that in mind. Real Clear Politics is reporting, at least it's a headline and it's a bunch of nonsense in my opinion. The new DHS secretary faces crisis moment over fatal shootings. I don't believe that one iota, but that's what the media wants you to believe. Let's go. Let's play Mr. McConnell clip number four, por favor.
8: Immigrants are less likely to murder people than other American citizens. If you're worried about being murdered, and I don't want to be murdered, but you're much more likely to be murdered by, you know, an ex-spouse that's mad at you, somebody who you fired from a job, you're much more likely to be killed by another American than you are an immigrant. It's just saying.
7: Okay, so what's the trick here? Because she's not totally dishonest, but she is being dishonest by leaving out part of the truth. The truth of the matter is legal immigrants are far less likely to commit murders or any crime for that matter, because they are so grateful to become United States citizens. For God's sakes, you see the guy from Germany that came down here for the FIFA games, and now the guy does not want to leave. He went offline a couple of weeks. He was getting harassed so bad. I forget his name. I think Freddie from Germany or something like that. And now he's like traveling around the country. He was in Tennessee, I think it was, shooting a rifle. He was like, I never want to leave this place. I don't want to go back to Germany, because he's falling in love with America. Now, he can't stay here, right, without getting some, without applying legally. But that is the bottom line. Legal immigrants, the ones that do it right. It's like concealed carriers, all right, that carry firearms. If you're trying to do things the right way, you're going to be less likely to commit a crime. However, what the left does is they conflate illegal immigration and legal immigration because, yes, crime is higher.

0: Monday will be sunny to partly cloudy with a high of 86. I'm meteorologist Joe Lundberg on 98.9 FM, The Answer.
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4: He signed another hugely significant piece of legislation, the Homestead Act. It offered eligible Americans up to 160 acres of land, not as a prize for the powerful, but as an opportunity for ordinary families willing to live on it, work it, and build something lasting. Why did it matter? Because Lincoln understood that freedom was not merely the absence of tyranny. Rather, freedom required responsibility, labor, stewardship, and moral courage. A free people must be given room to build, but they also must be willing to cultivate what they have been given. That still matters today. Liberty without responsibility decays. Opportunity without character collapses. Lincoln's lesson is clear. A nation stays free when its people remain willing to work, build, and steward freedom under God.
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And welcome back here to the second half of today's Best Stocks Now show. Now, I'm going to give you some more examples here. I wrote on July the 13th, horrible chart on SpaceX. I warned you all about the stock. Well, okay, SpaceX has gone from 225 down to 135. That's where it went public, Barry. It went public at 135. From 225 down to 135, what kind of drop is that? I have to do it on my calculator. 90, it's down 90 points. 65, yeah, 90 points divided by 220. Yeah, that's about 36.7, 38% correction. I would say that SpaceX, even though I don't like this stock, from a technical point of view, do you see the chart? It's trying to put in a bottom here. This is day number 1, 2, 3 of putting in a bottom at where it went public. And, you know, psychologically, that would be a natural place to put in a bottom, wouldn't it? To start going sideways and putting in a bottom where it went public. I mean, that's what the market determined was the value of the stock the day it went public. The market participants determined that the stock was worth $225 3 days later. They were wrong, and now it's back to where it went public at $135. So that would be a natural place to put in a bottom, but it has not put in a bottom yet, and I don't like the fundamentals of the stock, although I'm open, you know, I'm watching it day by day. Kathy Woods is backing up the

0: Hello, America. I'm Jack Windsor, and this is the Windsor Report live from the heart of the country on 98.9 FM, The Answer. 5 hours from right now, the President of the United States walks into your living room. 9 o'clock Eastern, live address to the country. And I have something on that speech you will not hear anywhere else, a readout from a source who sat for a confidential White House briefing. That's minutes away. Plus, a Powell, Ohio couple indicted for allegedly draining $9.3 million of your Medicaid money. And they're already out of the country. Jack Smith's team read the private texts of 44 members of Congress, and America hit Iran twice in one day. Top stories, 10 minutes, no filler whatsoever. 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Here's your Windsor Worldwire for July 16th, 2026. Tonight, 9 o'clock Eastern, President Trump delivers a primetime address to the nation, and he says it's about the one thing everything else sits on. His words, quote, "Our country has to shape up. It doesn't get bigger because without free and fair elections, you don't have a country." The White House is playing it close. Even the press secretary says nobody knows exactly what he'll say. But here's what I can tell you that nobody else can. A source of mine was briefed by a task force lead at the White House. My source tells me the president will reveal what he called multifaceted interference in American elections, including material my source says was suppressed by officials inside the Biden-era law enforcement and intelligence apparatus. Now, attribution matters on this show. This is one source. In 5 hours, we all get to check the source against the president himself. But if it's true, it explains something. It explains why Democrat-run states have been fighting tooth and nail against sharing voter registration data with Homeland Security and the Department of Justice. And it raises a question right here at home. Ohio Secretary of State Frank LaRose has told us for years that Ohio's elections are the gold standard. If tonight touches Ohio, how does that hold up? A former Powell, Ohio couple, Roberta Akiampong and her husband, Godfred, indicted by a Franklin County grand jury on 12 felony counts. Medicaid fraud, money laundering, forgery, identity fraud, theft, a pattern of corrupt activity. The alleged haul, $9.3 million. Ohio Attorney General Andy Wilson announced Wednesday, and his line is, it's important to remember that these are your tax dollars being stolen. Investigators say the couple's Columbus Behavioral Health Clinic, One Community Mental Health, billed Medicaid multiple times a week for entire refugee households for mental health services that were never delivered, and forged documents using the stolen identities of translation and transportation workers. Banking records, according to the Attorney General's office, show the money bankrolling real estate and even a Porsche. And where are they now? Investigators believe Kenya or Ghana, gone. These are allegations. Every defendant is presumed innocent, but I'm going to follow this one through extradition, however long it takes, Alan, because that money came out of your paycheck. Full story at theohiopressnetwork.com. That's theohiopressnetwork.com. Did Jack Smith lie to Congress? That is now a live question with a possible criminal referral attached. Here's the record. Last December, under oath, Smith told House investigators His team had only obtained toll records from members of Congress, the data about the messages, not the messages. This week, Senator Chuck Grassley and Senator Ron Johnson released Justice Department records showing Smith's team obtained and reviewed the contents of text messages involving 44 members of Congress, 40 Republicans and a handful of Democrats. And evidence indicates investigators bypassed the department's own filter team review meant to protect privileged material. Now, Representative Jim Jordan, Ohio's own, and one of the 44 says the House Judiciary Committee is now weighing a criminal referral to the Justice Department. Smith wasn't square with us, is what Jordan said. We'll have him back on soon. So that's very, very troubling. One Washington might actually get right, and we'll ask a United States Senator about it in about 20 minutes. Social Security's trust fund is 6 years from depletion. If Congress does nothing, the law itself imposes an automatic 22% benefit cut every state. That's not a scare line. That's just how the math plays out. So 8 senators from both parties, Bill Cassidy, Dick Durbin, the Democrat, Cassidy, the Republican, Senator Tim Kaine, a Democrat, Senator Tom Tillis, Republican, Senator John Cornyn, Republican, Senator Chris Coons, Democrat, Senator Angus King, an independent, are among them, and they introduced what's called the Promise Act, and it orders the Social Security Advisory Board to draft a plan guaranteeing 50 years of solvency, then forces Congress to debate, amend, and vote within 100 hours. No more kicking the can. Now, it's a process bill. It doesn't pick the fix, but it makes ducking the fix procedurally impossible. Senator Bernie Moreno, Republican from Ohio, obviously, joins me this hour. And if we have time, I'll get his read on that, Alan. Why does a gallon of gas cost 55 cents more in blue states than red states? A new report from the Institute for Energy Research and Disclosure, that's a free market energy think tank, so weigh the source, finds that in 2026, states under total Democratic control average $3.69 a gallon. Total Republican control, $3.14. Their analysts' key finding, a state's years of Democratic control since 2001 predicts today's price better than who runs it right now. The single biggest lever, state gas taxes, plus carbon programs like Washington State's. Translation, when the pump hurts, the reflex is to grade the president. The receipts say, grade your state house, grade the policy. Decades of policy choices did this, not one man in office. America hit Iran twice yesterday and again today. CENTCOM, 3 p.m. Wednesday, quote, U.S. forces launched operations for a second wave of strikes today against Iran, targeting Iranian military capabilities used to threaten vessels freely transiting through the Strait of Hormuz, an international waterway vital to, obviously, global commerce. The U.S. military is holding Iran accountable at the commander-in-chief's discretion, is exactly what CENTCOM said. Let's see, command centers, air defenses, missile and drone sites, coastal surveillance, targets including Bandar Abbas, and it's the fifth consecutive day, and a naval blockade on Iranian ports with U.S. forces is turning vessels away. The president was asked whether this ends with the IRGC destroyed the way we destroyed ISIS. His answer, yeah, it does.
1: I've seen some of the CENTCOM videos of the raids.
0: Yeah.
1: And there are boats at docks.
0: Yep.
1: They're no longer there.
0: They're gone.
1: they were important boats to get.
0: There is a strategic story underneath these strikes that I have not heard a single national outlet tell, and I think it changes how you should read this entire conflict. That's my monologue next segment, so stay put. All right, last one, the kicker. The New York Post reports that Ruby Rippey Gibney, the former San Francisco City Hall aide at the center of Gavin Newsom's 2007 affair scandal, the woman who was married to his own campaign manager, is writing her side of the story for the first time in Vanity Fair after 18 years of silence. Now, timing obviously is everything. Newsom terms out next year and is widely expected to run for president in 2028. For two decades, he's narrated that chapter on his own terms. Now, the other voice speaks, and we'll read it when you do. That's The Wire. When we come back, Iran, the Strait of Hormuz, and why I believe the president is holding the winning hand no matter how Tehran plays theirs. The Windsor Report, 98.9 FM, The Answer.

0: This afternoon, expect some partial sunshine with toasty conditions reaching a high of 92. Tonight will be hazy with a low of 70. Tomorrow will be hot with sunshine and a few clouds, but be prepared for a heavy thunderstorm in the afternoon that may cause ponding on roadways with a high of 90. Saturday will bring mostly cloudy skies and uncomfortably humid weather with a gusty thunderstorm possible in the afternoon and a high of 87. Sunday looks to be partly sunny, pleasant, and less humid with a high of 83. Monday will be sunny to partly cloudy with a high of 86. I'm meteorologist Joe Lundberg on 98.9 FM, The Answer.
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0: Welcome back to the Windsor Report. Jack Windsor with you. Coast to coast mindset, Columbus, Ohio home base. If you're just joining us, the president addresses the nation at 9 tonight, and America struck Iran twice in a single day this week. Are you getting married this year, or do you know a son or daughter, niece or nephew, or close friend who just got engaged? Then you need to hear about the Legacy on Possum Run. 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Your legacy begins here. All right, Iran. Everybody's covering the explosions. Nobody's covering the chessboard. So let's do what we do here. We're going to slow down, lay out some of the facts, and I'll give you my analysis, clearly labeled as analysis and opinion. The facts first, though. Since Wednesday morning, multiple waves of American strikes, command centers, air defenses, missile and drone strikes, coastal surveillance targets around Bandar Abbas, and a naval blockade on Iranian ports, with CENTCOM redirecting vessels that try to run it. So the fifth straight day of operations. Now, the Strait of Hormuz, the waterway carrying roughly a fifth of the world's oil, it's the flashpoint. Iran has hit commercial shipping. A Thai-flagged vessel's crew had to be pulled off by Oman's navy. There's a signed memorandum of understanding from the peace talks, 14 points, released publicly, and a ceasefire that is, well, Alan, let's be honest, it's in tatters. And oil, well, Brent crude was holding above $85 a barrel on Hormuz risk. Now, here's my analysis, and I want to make an argument I've not heard anywhere else. The president is holding a winning hand, regardless of how Iran plays its cards. How did I get there? Let's walk through three doors together, shall we? Door number one. Iran keeps dithering, keeps breaking commitments, keeps missiles in the strait. What happens? The strait suffers. And who does the strait belong to economically? Well, I can tell you Iran's entire lifeline runs through it. A blockade plus a hot Hormuz strangles Tehran's oil revenue. The money that funds Hezbollah, funds the Houthis, funds every proxy that's killed Americans. Meanwhile, global buyers, and oil is an international market, global buyers look for barrels that don't come with a war zone surcharge. And the biggest stable producer on the planet is the United States of America. So demand shifts our way. And here's where I want to be straight with you, because that's what we do. We don't cheerlead. Door number one is not painless. Brent above 85. I mean, it was at 100 at one point. Means you feel it at the pump, whether it's in Mansfield or Memphis. So short term, a hot straight costs American drivers real money because the markets factor in those things for the future. And the winning hand is strategic, but it's not free. The bet is that the pain lands 10 times harder on Tehran than, say, Toledo. And the economics say it does, because oil is their whole economy and a slice of ours. Door number two, Iran gives up their nuclear program, which is what the president says he's holding out for and that this whole thing is all about. Then the world wins, full stop. No nuke, no umbrella for the terror network, and the single largest destabilizer in the Middle East is defanged. And America wins, Israel wins, and honestly, the Iranian people win. Door number three. the one nobody else is talking about. Iran actually honors the MOU. Let's say that happens. And this is where I want you to hear the document itself, because the receipts are in the text. Point 10 of the MOU, the United States Treasury Department, not a foreign exchange, not the international insurance cartels, issues the waivers for Iranian oil exports in all associated services, banking, insurance, transportation. Read that list again. Banking, insurance, transportation, the financial plumbing that used to run through the global middlemen, the risk premium crowd, now runs through the building in Washington, D.C. Point 11, Iran's frozen funds get released on procedures agreed with the United States. And a senior administration official described the whole arrangement as a dial. Iran dials up good behavior. We dial up relief. The dial, though, sits at the Treasury. Those are facts from the released text. Now, my opinion, clearly labeled as my opinion. For 50 years, every flare-up in that region meant fluctuating oil prices, fatter risk insurance premiums, and financing spreads that enriched a global class of middlemen while your family paid for it at the pump. Predictability is poison to that racket. If Iran honors this MOU, the fear premium deflates, and for the first time in half a century, the dial on Middle East oil money sits in an American desk instead of a globalist one. And it doesn't go away. It becomes permanent. So that's my read on the incentive. Now, you can disagree. Phone lines are open, 844-825-5989. But as I see it, Alan, three doors. Behind everyone, Iran's weaker, America's position stronger, and behind door three, the dial stays in Washington. That, to me, is a winning hand. Thoughts? Thoughts?
1: I'm trying to gather all that in. I don't think you're wrong. I really don't think you're wrong. I mean, we got to keep doing the strategic missile and firing and destroying the ships and things like that, the missile sites. But I think one thing you did really well. Go ahead.
0: No, I was just going to say, when we come back, United States Senator sounding the alarm on what big tech data centers want to put in Ohio's rivers. Senator Bernie Moreno joins us next on the Windsor Report.
2: With SRN News, I'm Bob Agnew in Washington. The White House is highlighting new economic data.
3: Press Secretary Caroline Leavitt says the latest inflation report is another sign the administration's economic policies are delivering results for American consumers.
4: Inflation dropped 0.4% last month. Prices fell, including for gasoline, electricity, non-prescription drugs, car insurance, medical care services, and hotels, delivering relief for American working families.
3: The White House says bringing down costs for working families remains a top priority. Willie Nelson, The White House.
2: President Trump is making a primetime speech to the nation tonight, one expected to include, among other topics, election integrity issues. He's staying mum for the most part about what he'll say, but has teased it as being really big news. People heading for higher ground in Texas after days of pounding rain forced authorities to rescue dozens of people from rising waters before sunrise. Texas Governor Greg Abbott.
5: Our primary focus right now and throughout the remainder of this torrential rain is saving lives. To achieve that goal, I've already issued a disaster declaration for 59 counties across the state.
2: And the region is still recovering from devastating floods in the same river just a year ago. The Coast Guard has suspended its search for three people missing after a boat capsized off San Francisco.
6: The Coast Guard says that after searching more than 800 square miles of water, they've suspended their search for three people missing when a boat capsized Tuesday in the choppy waters of San Francisco Bay. On board were 20 family members celebrating the life of a loved one who died more than a decade ago. Justin Marceline says he was commercial fishing with another man when they saw smoke billowing out of the boat and they went over to help.
7: People were either frantically, you know, because we were going in and out with our boat. They were either super frantic and we just had to grab them and, you know, look at my face.
2: That report from Donna Warder, this is SRN.
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4: 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Welcome back. My next guest has never dodged a hard question on this show, and he's been sounding an alarm the national press largely ignored until this week. What big tech's data centers want to dump into American waterways, starting with Ohio's. He's a friend of this show. Senator Bernie Moreno, welcome back to the Windsor Report. How is your Thursday, Senator?
5: It's going fantastic. We had a monumental week here in D.C. We're getting everything teed up for next week to get more stuff done. It's looking good. Things are going well.
4: Outstanding. Well, Senator, for the listener, whether they're in Dayton or Denver, who's never really thought about a data center, which I know is crazy to think about in today's age, what did the Ohio EPA propose and why did it stop you cold?
5: Well, look, I talked about this months ago. Ohio EPA lowered the standards for water runoff for data centers. I thought that was just catastrophically crazy. So I urge them to reconsider. My feeling is very straightforward. Data centers should be at least environmentally neutral or positive in every way, land use, water runoff, et cetera. And that's got to be a minimum standard for us to have data centers come into our communities.
4: Yeah, I was going to ask you, the EPA's fact sheet says the permit only covers non-contact cooling water and comes with strict limits on and monitoring. In your mind, what's wrong with that? You kind of split the legal hairs there a little bit.
5: Yeah, it's got to be a closed loop system. So water, they draw whatever water they need to cool their systems, and that's probably in a well-run data center about a day of a golf course that they'll ever use, and then it stays closed. In other words, there's no discharge of water. Obviously, as you know, the water is used to cool the machines, but that should be a self-sustaining system. They can have chillers, et cetera, that cool the water back off, recirculate it. So there's really not water runoff. Mm-hmm. But clearly, look, what we're not going to tolerate is environmental damage as a result of data centers. That just doesn't even make any sense.
4: Yeah, and I appreciate that. We've talked about it on this show, closed loop systems. zero discharge, zero taxpayer.

0: $1,000. Is that
1: and the zero tax pay dollars is a big one.
0: Yes,
1: I wouldn't brush over that one because look, Carlyle Group, as an example, took $4.5 million as a tax subsidy in a data center in Akron, and we're going to ask them to to return that money. Taxpayer dollars should not be used to subsidize these multi-billion-dollar corporations, Jack. That's not what you and I pay taxes.
0: No.
1: Or we pay taxes to fund our military, our roads, our infrastructure, make certain that the people who need help, that truly need help, get it, not to fund multi-billion-dollar corporations. So there's no taxpayer dollars in any form, no tax abatements, no tax subsidies, no sales tax credits, no employment credits. They should just come in and do business the right way, not need a dollar from the federal government.
0: Yeah.
1: And in fact, yesterday when the chairman of the Federal Reserve was testifying, I proposed an idea that, you know, we can't stop cities, counties, and states from doing tax incentives. What we can do is subject those incentives to a 100% federal income tax. So obviously nobody would take that incentive because they would have to immediately give that money to the federal government. And I think that's something we may have to do, because these states are out of control with these tax subsidies, and it's not right. They're not doing the right thing by their citizens by continuing to feed these massive corporations tax dollars.
0: I want to give you the straw man argument that you've probably heard, I know I have, when we talk about closed loop systems and particularly taking away tax advantages. Is that technically and economically real, or does big tech walk to another state? Because that's what they tell us. Well, they'll just go to another state.
1: Yeah, well, as long as it's one of the 50 states covered by the federal government and they're subject to 100% income tax on those subsidies, they're not going to walk anywhere.
0: Touche.
1: So you're right. Like if Ohio does it, maybe they go to Indiana. If Indiana does it, maybe they go to West Virginia.
0: Yeah.
1: But if the federal government steps in and says, look, stop the nonsense. We're not doing this. We want to stop that behavior. It's 100% income tax on those tax subsidies. Then it just ends. And let the states compete on different criteria than that. Look, we can't have a tax subsidy industrial complex, Jack. This is a black box to most voters. They get very agitated because you and I don't pay taxes to subsidize companies. Like, it never occurred to me running a business that you could come to government and ask for a handout. It's something that's new to me. I never conceived of anything like that as a business guy. And we just have to end it for data centers, especially data centers, which are multi-billion dollar investments. And the tax subsidy is, quite frankly, a rounding error.
0: That's absolutely right. In my opinion, Senator, these centers are the backbone of not only the AI boom, but big data, cloud computing. And this show is not anti-growth. Where's the line between welcoming investment and getting rolled by it? And can we get to that point where it's, no, you're going to have a closed loop system and there's no tax subsidy?
1: No, totally. And then, by the way, the other big one is that they have to either produce their own power,
0: yes,
1: or go somewhere where there's power capacity, so that you're not raising electricity costs for that community. That's critical. And then the last piece I think is also critically important, and there's companies like Meta that are doing it, is some sort of community benefit. So we worked with Meta, for example, to create a fiber optic technician program where it's a 6 or 7 week program. Meta pays for it. At the end, you get a certificate of completion and you get a guaranteed job with Meta, making, I think, $20 an hour as a starting wage. So those types of community benefits, as directed by the community, need to be a fourth piece of the puzzle. So no tax subsidies, no impact on the environment, closed loop, the no electricity price increase to the local community, and some sort of community benefit. Then I think people can wrap their head around, okay, you know what? These developments are net positive. We have to win the competition with China. We're going to use these tools to make people more productive. You know, you and I, when we were kids in the dark ages, working 80, 90 hours a week was a norm. I think we're going to see a generation that works 25, 30 hours a week because AI makes them so productive. And I think it's a huge benefit because now you can spend more time with your kids, more time on your own, well-being, et cetera. But that comes with the criteria that I just mentioned, which is how we build out these data centers and take advantage of this new revolution that's coming.
0: Maybe I don't want to give fuel to a small flame and turn it into a fire here, but do you get these calls and letters from people who think that the data centers are the devil? And how do you deal with that?
1: Well, look, I have empathy for those conversations, and I agree with them on this side. If they're taking our taxpayer dollars, damaging our environment, making my electricity prices go up, and basically eliminating my job. Yeah, they're the devil.
0: Fair point.
1: How do you argue against that, right? Yeah. I mean, so if you fix all four of those things, then people say, hey, look, great. If it makes my life better, it doesn't damage my community and the environment that I live in. It doesn't change my electricity price. And you're not using my taxpayer dollars to get rich. You know, good for you. Let's do this thing. Let's beat China. And I think that's why this is so important that we rally around this concept.
0: Yeah, I agree. Hey, 45 seconds here. But before I let you go, Senator, last time you were on, we talked about your Social Security op-ed with Senator Elizabeth Warren. In our Windsor World Wire today, the Promise Act, 8 senators, both parties forcing Congress to debate and vote on a 50-year solvency plan within 100 hours. Trust fund, it's out in 6 years. The automatic cut is 22%. Is a forcing mechanism the right medicine here? And would you sign on to it?
1: No, I was asked to sign on to it. I did not, Jack, because I'm not going to be forced to work with Democrats that hate America, that want to destroy the basis of our system. We're going to put together a comprehensive plan working with Heritage and with other organizations that says this is how we solve the totality of not only Social Security, but I also think we should eliminate income taxes for people who make less than $75,000 a year. I think we should go sort towards something more of a flat tax. I think we should use some sort of incremental tariff to help fund a short-term stopgap on Social Security and then move towards some sort of privatization.
0: 30 seconds here, Senator. Go ahead.
1: People. Yep. Yeah, that's it. That's what I think we should do. So, no, I'm not going to be forced to work with these lunatic Democrats that currently are here in D.C.
0: We agree on lunatic Democrats. U.S. Senator Bernie Moreno, friend of the show. Sir, thank you for spending time with us today and unpacking some really important stuff. I appreciate you.
1: Thanks, Jack. Yep, bye-bye.
0: Bye-bye. Hey, stay tuned. More of the Windsor Report is up for you next.
2: This afternoon, expect some partial sunshine with toasty conditions reaching a high of 92. Tonight will be hazy with a low of 70. Tomorrow will be hot with sunshine and a few clouds, but be prepared for a heavy thunderstorm in the afternoon that may cause ponding on roadways with a high of 90. Saturday will bring mostly cloudy skies and uncomfortably humid weather with a gusty thunderstorm possible in the afternoon and a high of 87. Sunday looks to be partly sunny, pleasant, and less humid with a high of 83. Monday will be sunny to partly cloudy with a high of 86. I'm meteorologist Joe Lundberg on 98.9 FM, The Answer.
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5: Most Americans think of Abraham Lincoln and they think of the Civil War or the Emancipation. But in 1862, he signed another hugely significant piece of legislation, the Homestead Act. It offered eligible Americans up to 160 acres of land, not as a prize for the powerful, but as an opportunity for ordinary families willing to live on it, work it, and build something lasting. Why did it matter? Because Lincoln understood that freedom was not merely the absence of tyranny. Rather, freedom required responsibility, labor, stewardship, and moral courage. A free people must be given room to build, but they also must be willing to cultivate what they have been given. That still matters today. Liberty without responsibility decays. Opportunity without character collapses. Lincoln's lesson is clear. A nation stays free when its people remain willing to work, build, and steward freedom under God.
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0: Welcome back, Jack Windsor, the Windsor Report. You just heard from U.S. Senator Bernie Moreno, a Republican from the Buckeye State, on data centers, Ohio's rivers, and a little bit of Social Security there at the end. Now the unwind, because on this show, everybody's claims get checked, including our friends. But first, Ohio parents, listen up. Senate Bill 167, the App Store Accountability Act, puts you in charge of the apps your teen downloads. Polls show 80% of Ohio's parents support it, but Google and Apple, they think they know better. They are pushing Bill 175 that they wrote in California. It lets big tech off the hook, and it cuts parents out. I want you to learn more about this. Go to owlr.org. That's owl with an R.org. Tell your senator to back Senate Bill 167 because California's solutions are wrong for Ohio's kids. All right, Alan, here's what's nailed down, regardless of anyone's spin. The Ohio EPA drafted a general permit. That was really the scaffolding that we were building the conversation with Moreno on. One statewide approval replacing site-by-site review, covering wastewater and stormwater discharge from every data center in Ohio, current and future. And depending on how you count them, there's over 100 and maybe 72 data centers already either built, operating together, so on and so forth. Over 200 is the number that we're ultimately going toward as these permits are entered in and approved or debated. So ultimately, the number is going to be about 200. Now, here's the deal. When they operate, there's cooling hardware, right? And so if you think Meta, Google, Amazon, and when you think about the draft that the Ohio EPA wrote, their language concedes, quote, I want you to hear this, Alan, lowering of water quality of various waters of the state is necessary to accommodate important social and economic development in the state of Ohio, end quote. That sentence is in the document. More than 7,000 public comments came in as a consequence. The agency's still reviewing. But those are the receipts, and that's really what Moreno said. No, if anything, the water that these data centers use should come out cleaner on the other side. They're not going to be putting us in a situation where our water quality goes down. That's not how it's going to work.
1: Okay, so this is a draft. You said keep using the word draft.
0: Draft.
1: It's not law or rules and regulations.
0: That's correct.
1: Yet. Okay.
0: Yeah. So the way that this works, right, is that they put out these draft agency rules, and then of course the public can comment. So Senator Moreno's statement called untreated wastewater going into the rivers and streams. That's how he posted on X. And the Ohio EPA's corner, they say the permit would cover non-contact cooling water and small boiler and cooling tower volumes, plus stormwater runoff with limits and monitoring. And the agency says it doesn't allow discharges that harm aquatic life, recreation, or human health. Now, but here's the deal. Both of those claims, right? Untreated wastewater is what Moreno calls it. And then the Ohio EPA is giving us nuance here, right? Both of those can technically be true at once. Untreated describes the process. Limited and monitored describes maybe the paperwork and the outcome, right? The real question isn't the adjective. The question is, why replace individual scrutiny of each site with one blanket permit or blanket language? And why write lowering of water quality is necessary onto your own draft? The blanket approach, to me, Alan, destroys public trust.
1: Are they setting it up for failure already?
0: And listen, when your friends are saying it, you listen, right? And note, this is bipartisan heat. Dr. Amy Acton, the Democrat candidate for Ohio governor, says data centers should never discharge into our lakes. Vivek Ramaswamy, Republican nominee, will have to stake his ground too. And both parties' voters, though, smell the same rat, right? And when both people on opposite sides of the spectrum smell a rat, there's usually a rat.
1: They call them strange bedfellows.
0: They are strange bedfellows. I like that one. But why should a listener in Phoenix or Pittsburgh care about an Ohio permit? Because Ohio is the test kitchen. The AI build out is coming to your state. The water demand, the power demand, the tax break demands. And I'm with Marino. I want closed loop systems that they pay for. I don't want tax treatment that is favorable to these big, I mean, these are Fortune 500 companies. And power demand, Ohio's getting it right. They're allowed to build their own power generators on site that they pay for. I mean, really, the rules and regulations, other than this EPA debacle, we're in good shape so far. Because whatever big tech gets away with in Columbus ultimately becomes the template in Kansas City and Charlotte, right? And Senator Marino's standard, cleaner water out than in, zero taxpayer subsidy versus the general permit standard, degradation is necessary. That's the fork in the road for all 50 states. And what we need to do is make sure that Alan and I were talking over the break, and Alan was bringing up some great points about, well, how do you handle the data center scuttlebutt and complaints, right? Basically, it can go both ways. These data centers can go, well, wait a minute. If we don't get out in front of this, China's going to win the Cold War, and then we're all screwed, right?
1: And you need us.
0: And you need us. And at the end of the day, this is one of my favorite lines of all time. There's doing the right thing. I do believe that building data centers makes sense. Now, some of you, I've already lost you. You've turned off the radio. You're not going to listen again. I'm sorry. I got to tell you where I'm at. I think it's the right thing, but there's doing the right thing, and then there's doing the right thing right. And I don't think it's right to not build closed loop systems. I don't think it's right to give tax breaks, basically corporate welfare dollars, to these big companies. I don't think that's right. I don't think it's right to charge a ratepayer extra at the increased demand of a data center. We got to fix those things. But how this plays out in Ohio is how it's going to play out in Oklahoma and Michigan and other parts of the country.
1: Yeah, just like Columbus and a lot of Ohio are test markets for food,
0: yeah,
1: restaurants, things like that. We're right there with all the technology and everything else. Ohio is, hate to use the phrase, the heart of it all.
0: Yeah.
1: And since we're leading on this, with this draft, doing the right thing right.
0: Yeah. Well, I've still got so much to think about. The data center topic is complex. It's big. It's unwieldy. But we're going to keep peeling the layers back. Listen, Windsor Investigates, I think we're going to try to make a run at that next. So don't touch that dial. Full hour of the Windsor Report is up next for you.
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5: News this hour from Town Hall, I'm Keith Peters in Washington. severe flooding has hit the state of Texas.
6: Dozens of people have been rescued in Texas after days of pounding rain and devastating flooding in a region still recovering from deadly floods just a year ago. Texas Governor Greg Abbott.
7: I've already issued a disaster declaration for 59 counties across the state.
6: Uvalde business owner Cameron Sanford.
8: There was very little warning. Like, we knew a flood was coming, but we didn't know it was going to be to this magnitude.
6: Resident Bailey Luckman.
9: We're being told to evacuate. It's not mandated, but it's recommended.
6: The Weather Service says there's been 10 to 20 inches of rain in the past 2 days, 8 of which fell in just 2 hours early this morning. I'm Lisa Dwyer.
5: Smoke is the problem in the Mid-Atlantic and Northeast as a result of wildfires in Canada. In an interview with CTV, Howard Shapiro with Toronto Public Health says the smoke from Canadian wildfires can present a health hazard.
10: This is kind of like the earth smoking a cigarette, and we're getting the secondhand smoke from it. Those particles are going to contain a whole sort of soup of different chemicals and compounds.
5: The White House is previewing President Trump's address to the nation tonight, Willie Nelson reports.
11: Press Secretary Caroline Leavitt says President Trump will deliver a rare primetime address from the White House as the administration looks to highlight a key priority of the president's agenda.
12: Tonight, as you all know, at 9 o'clock p.m. Eastern, President Trump will deliver a major address to the nation on protecting the integrity of our elections, and we encourage every American to tune in.
11: The speech is expected to be delivered from the East Room of the White House. Willie Nelson, the White House.
5: On Wall Street, the Dow down by 105 points, the NASDAQ dropped 387, with the S&P 500 lower by 38. More on these stories at townhall.com.
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5: Secretary of State Marco Rubio says violent far-left political terrorism can no longer be denied, as he urges more than 60 countries gathered in Washington to treat the threat as a global counterterrorism priority. We hear more on the story from correspondent Bernie Bennett, reporting from Washington.
14: Speaking at the opening of a State Department ministerial attended by roughly 65 foreign delegations, Rubio said governments had spent too long overlooking what he described as a resurgence of transnational far-left extremist violence and called for greater international cooperation to counter it. Rubio described radical leftism as a, quote, poisonous resentment cloaked in the language of equality and justice. Rubio said the Trump administration is rebuilding the U.S. counterterrorism strategy around what it views as an increasingly transnational threat. Bernie Bennett in Washington.
5: News and analysis at townhall.com. From Washington, I'm Keith Peters.
15: Tonight, expect hazy conditions with a low of 70. Tomorrow will bring hot weather with plenty of sunshine and a few clouds. Be prepared for a heavy thunderstorm in the afternoon, which could lead to ponding on roadways. The high will reach 90. Tomorrow night, the skies will become cloudy with widely separated thunderstorms. It will remain warm and humid with a low of 74. Looking ahead to Saturday, anticipate mostly cloudy skies. It will be uncomfortably humid with a gusty thunderstorm in the afternoon, and the high temperature will be 87. I'm meteorologist Jason Caterina on 98.9 FM, The Answer.
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1: It's time to look a little deeper. This is Windsor Investigates.
0: You've heard 1,000 times, both sides commit political violence. And on one level, that's accurate. But today at the State Department, in front of roughly 65 foreign delegations, Secretary of State Marco Rubio put scale on the table, and scale changes the conversation. The event was a ministerial on the resurgence of political terrorism. And here is United States Secretary of State Marco Rubio.
2: Today we face a new wave of this old evil. Here in the United States, the share of left-wing terrorist attacks and plots has risen to levels not seen in decades. In Germany, far-left violence has jumped by more than 40% in just the last year alone. In Greece, more than 80% of radical violence is now driven by far-left and anarchist actors. These are not abstract statistics. Americans have seen what those numbers mean. An all-out assault on our immigration officers, sniper attacks, explosives, armed ambushes, a transgender shooter opening fire on Catholic elementary school students as they pray, his gun marked with slogans like, "Where is your God now?" A healthcare executive executed in cold blood in the streets. Multiple assassination attempts on a sitting president. And the murder of the greatest conservative activist of a generation. A man who happened to also be a husband and the father of 2 young children, shot and killed while speaking to a crowd of students.
0: Well, he didn't leave it abstract. Assaults on immigration officers, sniper attacks, explosives, armed ambushes, a shooter opening fire on a Catholic elementary school and children there while they prayed, a healthcare executive executed in the street, multiple assassination attempts on a sitting president, and the murder of our friend Charlie Kirk, a husband, a father of 2 young children, shot dead while speaking to students. And here's Rubio's summation.
2: This is a distinctive and unique evil. It has always been driven by a hatred, above all else, a hatred for civilization itself.
0: Those Germany and Greece figures are the secretary's numbers delivered from the State Department. So that's an authoritative source in my book, but it's not raw data that I've audited yet. Now, there is another corner here, right? In the blue corner, you've got this one. In the red corner, you've got that one. Well, a 2025 analysis from the Center for Strategic and International Studies found that left-wing violence in the U.S. has indeed increased over the past decade, but rose from a very low level and remains below the historical levels of violence from right-wing and jihadist attackers. And notice the fine print in the CSIS comparison, the Center for Strategic and International Studies, because it matters. They didn't measure left-wing violence against right-wing violence. They measured it against right-wing and jihadist violence combined. Two columns stacked against one. That's a choice, folks. And choices like that are made by people. When your baseline is two threats added together, of course, the third one looks smaller. That's arithmetic, right? It's not a lie, but it's a thumb on the scale, and you deserve to know it's there. So when the fact checkers tell you Rubio's overstating it, ask them, who picked the categories, who stacked the columns, and who thought to combine right-wingers with jihadists? Last I checked, many of the politicos in America that support the jihadists come from the blue corner, Alan. Am I wrong on that?
3: No, and I think the fact that they did the lumping together that way is just, it's purposeful, and people will just kind of gloss over it. Because it's right-wing and jihadist.
0: Yeah,
3: right-wing,
0: that's all they read. They never dig into the crosstabs. They never figure out what comprises the number that they're quoting.
3: And they never ask the simple question that you did about, are they the same?
0: Are they the same? No, they're not. CSIS says left-wing violence rose from a low base. Rubio says the share of attacks is at levels not seen in decades. Both can be true. And if both are true, the honest headline should be the trend line, it's broke. And it's broke recently, and it broke in one direction. And when the share of political terror from one ideological family surges to multi-decade highs, it used to be worse in the 70s is not a rebuttal. It's a warning label. The 70s is exactly where nobody wants to go back to. And Rubio's own history lesson today was that between 1970 and 1980, the overwhelming share of terrorist attacks in the West came from the extremist left. The pattern has a precedent, and that's the point. And here's the part Rubio didn't say, the part I've been telling you on this show for years. The oppressor versus oppressed framework, the lens that sorts every human being into victim or villain by category, did not fall out of the sky. It's the operating system of the Communist Manifesto. Marx framed all of history as one long war between oppressor and oppressed. Strip out the economics, swap in whatever categories are useful this decade, and you've got the same script running through our politics right now. And the script has a function. It manufactures permanent grievance, permanent emergency, permanent chaos. And in the chaos, policies and power grabs that would never survive a calm public debate get rushed through while everyone's afraid. Follow the logic of the rhetoric. If you spend years telling millions of people that a president is literally Hitler and his supporters are Nazis, that a man like Charlie Kirk, a husband and a father, debating college kids in the open air is a bigot whose speech is violence, then you have built, brick by brick, the moral permission structure for somebody to pull a trigger and call it self-defense against history. Now, to be clear, words didn't fire the shot, but words told the shooter that he was a good guy. That, Alan, is the mechanism. That's what hatred for civilization itself looks like on the installment plan. So what do we do with it? Ohio families, common sense Americans, everybody in between. Three things. Name the framework when you see it. Oppressor, oppressed, sorting is a tell. And it's exactly what Sherrod Brown and Amy Acton are running on. The haves and the have-nots, the bad billionaires.
3: Said the millionaires.
0: Refuse that permission structure. No dehumanizing language about political opponents ever, including from our side. And demand your institutions count honestly, because a counterterrorism doctrine with a blind spot in any direction gets people killed. And I don't know, Alan, why I'm seeing it even on the right now, but here's the problem. The way that our brains work, if somebody tells you a lie long enough, it ultimately becomes your truth. I can't tell you how many people I've seen in the last week who are dehumanizing billionaires and successful people. When did success and excellence become evil? And when did we need a governor or a U.S. senator to protect us from those really bad, evil people? The reality is, those people who believe that are never telling you the full truth. What they're trying to get you to see the world through is a lens that was created in the Communist Manifesto. And that's number one. And number two, they don't understand human nature, because what makes people innovative and productive and reach for prosperity is unlimited opportunity. And when you villainize billionaires, you're killing the system.
4: This afternoon, expect some partial sunshine with toasty conditions reaching a high of 92. Tonight will be hazy with a low of 70. Tomorrow will be hot with sunshine and a few clouds, but be prepared for a heavy thunderstorm in the afternoon that may cause ponding on roadways with a high of 90. Saturday will bring mostly cloudy skies and uncomfortably humid weather with a gusty thunderstorm possible in the afternoon and a high of 87. Sunday looks to be partly sunny, pleasant, and less humid with a high of 83. Monday will be sunny to partly cloudy with a high of 86. I'm meteorologist Joe Lundberg on 98.9 FM, The Answer.
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12: 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All right, it's time for the Bias Buster, where we take a narrative the legacy press runs on autopilot and check it against the receipts. Well, before we go into this, I want to let you know you might have a visceral reaction, and that's okay. Call me, 844-825-5989, if you want to weigh in, provide an alternative perspective. But here's the autopilot narrative. Gas prices go up. Cue the montage. Prices at the pump under President Trump skyrocket. Every network treats your gas station sign like a presidential report card. Prices spiked in 2022. Some outlets ran cover for the White House. Prices tick up now. Suddenly, the sign belongs to Trump. Remember Kamala in her, what color was that? Purplish colored jumpsuit. She did a stunning video in front of a gas station blaming Trump for the high prices. Do you remember that, Alan?
3: I do not, and I'm glad that's not burned into my memory.
12: Yes.
3: But if it's a color like that, it's probably mauve.
12: It was probably mauve. That's a perfect color for her. But listen, same sign, different owner, depending on who's in office. That is the takeaway. Now the receipts, though. The Institute for Energy Research, and full disclosure, as always, that's a free market energy think tank. So it comes with a perspective, and you need to weigh that perspective. It just published a 50-state analysis. In 2026, states under unified Democrat control average $3.69 a gallon. Unified Republican states, like Ohio, $3.14. 55 cents a gallon every fill up year round. That's the average. Over the past 5 years, prices rose 86 cents in Democrat states versus 62 in Republican states. And here's the finding that guts the report card narrative. A state's, and when I say report card narrative, I'm talking about the presidential report card, because we've got to blame Trump. A state's total years of Democratic control since 2001 predicts its 2026 gas price better than which party runs the state today. 25 years of accumulated choices, gas taxes, carbon pricing programs like Washington State's Climate Commitment Act, boutique fuel blends, refinery hostility. Now, the analyst numbers, every additional dollar of state gas tax shows up about 89 cents at the pump. Now, I want to check on the other corner here. A critic would say IER has fossil fuel friendly funding. Correlation isn't causation, and blue states are often coastal states with higher costs across the board. Okay, fair points. Even if you discount the report by half, the mechanism, Alan, is still undeniable
0: and it's pinned on state law, taxes, mandates. Those are the culprits. California doesn't pay more than Texas because of who's president. It pays more because Sacramento chose it in writing over decades under presidents of both parties. So here's the bias busted. The press grades presidents on prices largely set by state houses, because grading state houses would mean grading the specific policies those newsrooms cheer for. The pump price isn't a presidential report card per se. It's a receipt for your legislature. Read the receipt. Now, there is a group out there that wants the governor, Mike DeWine, to provide some temporary relief at the pump by suspending the state's gas tax. I'm a fan. We're sitting on $1.75 billion of revenue above expectation this year. It was $1 billion the year before.
3: It's not accounted for. It's not assigned to anything.
0: Well, it is now. Three-fourths of it was accounted for before the press release was published that there was extra, but
3: what I meant was that it's not assigned to a budget item of some kind. So.
0: Correct. So I'm a fan.
3: Yeah, me too.
0: Chris Long, if you want to come on the show and talk about it again, love to have you. But, you know, Trump's Iran war is raising prices now. That's one of the things you'll hear. Partly true. And I said so about an hour ago. Brent's above 85 on the risk associated with Hormuz, and that's a global factor, but global factors hit every state equally. The 55-cent gap between states is a state policy issue, and those are two different dials. The IER is oil-funded propaganda, which is why I disclosed the source before quoting it. Try finding that disclosure, Alan, on cable. or one of the Gannett outlets that publishes news stories.
3: You want me to hold my breath doing
0: don't
3: that?
0: Don't hold your breath, okay, because you're going to be blue and passed out in about, well, however long you can hold your breath. I don't know. You might have great lung capacity. I can't hold my breath very long for listeners who care, which are zero. But listen, the bottom line is this, and I've said it for a long time, and I wish somebody would have called, or you still have time to call 844-825-5989, because I do believe, though, When you close down the process of building a pipeline and you send signals into the market, that was my beef with the Biden administration. They sent signals in to the oil and gas market that let the market know that they were not going to be amenable to companies pulling oil from the ground in America and the completion of building a pipeline that would have allowed for the freer flow of oil and gas. So that, my friends, is today's bias buster here on the Windsor Report. Coming up, your letters, your calls, and your homework before the president speaks tonight.
13: With SRN News, I'm Keith Peters in Washington. Severe flooding has hit the state of Texas.
14: Dozens of people have been rescued in Texas after days of pounding rain and devastating flooding in a region still recovering from deadly floods just a year ago. Texas Governor Greg Abbott.
15: I've already issued a disaster declaration for 59 counties across the state.
14: Uvalde business owner Cameron Sanford.
16: There was very little warning. Like, we knew a flood was coming, but we didn't know it was going to be to this magnitude.
14: Resident Bailey Luckman.
17: We're being told to evacuate. It's not mandated, but it's recommended.
14: The Weather Service says there's been 10 to 20 inches of rain in the past 2 days, 8 of which fell in just 2 hours early this morning. I'm Lisa Dwyer.
13: Smoke, the problem in the Mid-Atlantic and Northeast as a result of wildfires in Canada. In an interview with CTV, Howard Shapiro with Toronto Public Health says the smoke from Canadian wildfires can present a health hazard.
18: This is kind of like the earth smoking a cigarette, and we're getting the secondhand smoke from it. Those particles are going to contain a whole sort of soup of different chemicals and compounds.
13: The White House is previewing President Trump's address to the nation tonight, Willie Nelson reports.
19: Press Secretary Caroline Leavitt says President Trump will deliver a rare primetime address from the White House as the administration looks to highlight a key priority of the president's agenda.
20: Tonight, as you all know, at 9 o'clock p.m. Eastern, President Trump will deliver a major address to the nation on protecting the integrity of our elections, and we encourage every American to tune in.
19: The speech is expected to be delivered from the East Room of the White House. Willie Nelson, The White House.
13: On Wall Street, the Dow down by 105 points. The Nasdaq dropped 387, with the S&P 500 lower by 38 points. This is SRN News.
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0: 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Alan, because California's solutions are wrong for Ohio's kids.
1: Well, you know, that makes me think about your last topic. Things, take away the gas thing on the price of gas. Are things in California proportionally a lot more expensive anyway without gas? Just take gas out of the picture.
0: Just yes, but they would have you think that it's because they accept all of the weary and weak and people from around the world, and they live on the coast, and they're doing it right.
1: Oh, yeah. That's that's why people are leaving.
0: In droves.
1: In droves.
0: Yeah.
1: Just don't take your California garbage into Texas, even Ohio. Don't bring it here. You're welcome here, but not your politics that got you into that mess to begin with.
0: Amen.
1: Just say it.
0: And for that reason, we're going to get to the state spotlight right now. It's doing the right things, and they're doing the right things right. And by the way, I'm a fan of helping people who need help, who need a hand up, and who qualify for assistance that has been approved by lawmakers that we elect and with money that has been earmarked and allocated for such things as long as they do it lawfully. A former Powell couple who ran a Franklin County behavioral health clinic is accused of draining $9.3 million from Ohio's Medicaid program. And investigators believe the pair has already left the country. Ohio Attorney General Andy Wilson announced that yesterday. It's important to remember that these are your tax dollars being stolen, Wilson said. A Franklin County grand jury indicted, and this is going to be fun, Alan, Roberta Akiampong, 39, and her husband. Do I get bonus points if I pronounce this correctly?
1: Did you hurt yourself on the first one?
0: Godfred Owusu-Sekiere.
1: Call him Bob.
0: God. Godfred.
1: Bob.
0: Fred.
1: Fred. There you go.
0: 46. On 12 felony counts, engaging in a pattern of corrupt activity, telecommunications fraud, theft, forgery, Medicaid fraud, money laundering, identity fraud. The couple is believed to now be living in Kenya or Ghana. A years-long investigation by the Attorney General's Medicaid Fraud Control Unit tied to the alleged scheme, and then that scheme tied to one community mental health. Does that ring a bell? A behavioral health clinic the couple owned and operated at 1425 East Dublin Granville Road, right here in the capital city, Columbus, Ohio. Investigators said

0: the two exploited refugees seeking resettlement services, billing Medicaid multiple times a week for entire households without anyone in the household knowing, and for mental health and therapeutic services that were never provided. The couple is also accused of forging documents and stealing the identities of translation and transportation staff to submit fraudulent claims under those workers' names. Banking records show the money was funneled through multiple accounts to bankroll a very lavish lifestyle, including real estate and a Porsche, according to A.G. Wilson's office. We are committed to rooting out Medicaid fraud and holding offenders accountable, Wilson said. The dollars at stake are Ohioans' own. Medicaid is jointly funded by federal and state taxpayers in Ohio. The federal government covers roughly 64.6% of traditional Medicaid costs, and the state pays the remaining 35.4%, I think that would be, with the federal share rising to 90% for adults enrolled under the Affordable Care Act's expansion. Money billed to the program flows from both Washington and Columbus. Now, the clinic had drawn scrutiny before the indictment in a May investigative series titled Medicaid Millions. The Daily Wire identified One Community Mental Health at 1425 East Dublin Granville Road as one of hundreds of Medicaid billing companies the outlet reported were clustered in a group of seven office buildings along that corridor, and said it found no active operation inside the clinic's suite. I want to pause there because, Alan, if my memory serves me correctly, I think it was our own hometown newspaper, the Columbus Dispatch, that glossed over the Daily Wire's reporting and reporter Luke Rosiak's visit here to Columbus, Ohio. I met him, interviewed him. He was on the show, did incredible work. They passed it off. And I don't remember verbatim how they put it, but it was something like a right-wing, quote, reporter, yeah, end quote, was in town. That was it.
1: Was this the same type of mentality that it's the cost of doing business?
0: Yes.
1: From our illustrious governor.
0: The illustrious governor changed his tune once the chips started to fall. Then he did the dog and pony show, remember, in front of everybody, God, the whole world, and said, well, no, we need to make sure that the electronic visit verification is required, which it should have been required previously because it was a federal law. Someone within that administration chose not to honor the federal law. And as a consequence, potentially, Alan, millions, if not billions of dollars came out of the bucket. That's a big problem, and there has to be accountability there. That's a story for another day. But OPN independently confirmed the clinic's address through the Federal Provider Registry. The outlet's broader findings about the buildings and the full scale of fraud it alleged have not been confirmed by the state and are not independently verified here. But this is. The Daily Wire's reporting led to a legislative response. In July, Governor DeWine signed Senate Bill 315, which lawmakers amended to add Medicaid provider integrity measures requiring home health workers to bill Medicaid to electronically verify their visits, mandating in-person provider inspections, and stiffening penalties for fraud. And you'll remember that State Rep. Jennifer Gross, the Republican from Westchester, which is down there around the Cincinnati area, who chairs the House Medicaid Committee, said the bipartisan reforms are only the beginning in the state's fraud fight. Separately, a Franklin County grand jury also indicted 10 other Medicaid providers accused of stealing a combined $563,860 from the program. Angel Barker, 48 of Cleveland, $4,284. Natoshia Branscombe, 36 of Columbus, $5,893. Tony Helbin, 68 of Mason, $7,149. Josh Jackson, 29, Cincinnati, $20,131. Desiree Keith, 45 of Eastlake, $2,016. Ashley Lawton, 40 of Fairfield, $91,969. Karen Saunders, 63 of Westerville, $361,000. $53. Summer Sheridan, 39 of Columbus, $62,806. Candace Smith of Cincinnati, $4,246. And Leo Ullery, 32 of South Point, $4,313. Now, indictments are criminal allegations. All defendants are presumed innocent unless found guilty in a court of law. So Luke Rosiak's work had consequences. We know that Mike Davila's work had consequences because he went forward, put into the state biennial budget permissions and dollars to allow the Ohio auditor to audit Medicaid and other programs. And Alan, I tell you all of that to tell you this. Everybody who kvetched and claimed that Republicans were in charge, so Republicans are to blame for this, not one damn one of them lifted a finger to do an ounce of reporting that has been in our faces for a few years now. Well done, Luke Rosiak and the Daily Wire. Stay tuned. Final segment of the Windsor Report is next.
2: This afternoon, expect some partial sunshine with toasty conditions reaching a high of 92. Tonight will be hazy with a low of 70. Tomorrow will be hot with sunshine and a few clouds, but be prepared for a heavy thunderstorm in the afternoon that may cause ponding on roadways with a high of 90. Saturday will bring mostly cloudy skies and uncomfortably humid weather with a gusty thunderstorm possible in the afternoon and a high of 87. Sunday looks to be partly sunny, pleasant, and less humid with a high of 83. Monday will be sunny to partly cloudy with a high of 86. I'm meteorologist Joe Lundberg on 98.9 FM, The Answer.
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0: 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Final segment of the Windsor Report this Thursday, and you know what time it is and what that sound means. It's the asinine alert. The asinine alert goes to a sentence. One sentence written by a government agency on official letterhead in a document they wanted the public to accept. The Ohio Environmental Protection Agency, the agency whose middle name is Protection, put the following words in its draft general permit for data centers. Quote, lowering of water quality of various waters of the state is necessary to accommodate important social and economic development in the state of Ohio. End quote. Read that again. The Ohio Environmental Protection Agency wrote, lowering of water quality of various waters of the state is necessary to accommodate important social and economic development in the state of Ohio. The Environmental Protection Agency wrote down in advance, on purpose, that making the water worse is necessary. Not possible. Not a risk we'll monitor. Necessary. They pre-confessed. It's like a fire department publishing a memo that a certain amount of arson is necessary to accommodate important growth in the construction sector. Now, to be fair, and we're always fair, aren't we? Even in the asinine alert. The agency also says the permit carries strict limits, monitoring, and bans on discharges that harm aquatic life or human health. Fine. Then why does the document need a sentence blessing lower water quality at all? You don't write a permission slip for something you don't expect to happen. 7,000 plus Ohioans filed complaints. A sitting United States senator called it out. Lawmakers in both parties gagged on it. And somewhere in Columbus, a lawyer is very proud of that sentence.
1: Is that a self-sabotaging thing, or do they...
0: Might be akin to the person who chose to ignore the electronic visit verification federal statute. Maybe not as bad, but here's the national takeaway, America, because this is bigger than one Ohio permit or multiple Ohio permits. When the AI gold rush comes to your state, and it's coming, read the documents. Not the press release, the documents. The tell is never in the announcement. It's in the sentence they hoped you'd skim past. And this week, Ohio found the sentence, and your state's version is being drafted right now, I promise you. But congratulations, Ohio Environmental Protection Agency. Asinine alert awarded.
1: Do you think it was a CYA sentence because they know it's going to happen, that there's going to be leaks, that people are not going to comply, that they're not going to have what's it called, the water treatment internal?
0: Closed loop?
1: Closed loop, that thing?
0: Possibly.
1: That somebody's not going to comply to that? I mean,
0: you kind of have to ask, right? Well, speaking of asking... I think it's time for a mailbox moment.
1: Okay, let's do that right here.
2: You have questions. Jack has answers. This is the Windsor Report mailbox moment.
0: Lisa from Akron asks, what do you expect the president to say tonight? That is a great question. If you see the president walk out with some files and some paperwork, you might hear more than you thought you would before you listen to today's show. My source said that we should expect to hear how lawmakers, federal lawmakers inside the Biden administration, willfully disregarded election integrity laws. What that means, I don't know. But that is a whole can of worms that, if it gets opened up, might be kind of ugly. I expect, Lisa, that he will talk also about the Save America Act. And it would go without saying that the narrative on whether the U.S. Senate will do something differently this time around, the U.S. House, you'll remember, just passed the Save America Act. They did it in a way that was pretty unique and crafty. Nonetheless, doesn't matter. It now resides in the U.S. Senate. And today, the discussion is, well, we're not going to nuke the filibuster, and we don't have the 60 votes needed. So it would take 7 reasonable Democrats to approve. And I would say that is not going to happen. But if tonight we find some things out that happened that are still capable of happening, might that narrative change? Might what we hear from Senate Majority Leader John Thune sound a little different tomorrow than it did today?
1: I thought they put the SAVE Act in a reconciliation, so it didn't need...
0: Well, they put it in a bill, a spending bill.
1: Okay.
0: But my research uncovered that the parliamentarian previously said that the Save America Act is not an appropriation and therefore could not be passed through with a... And what Alan's bringing up is important. It takes 60 votes in the U.S. Senate in order for a bill to pass, unless it's a spending bill, an appropriations bill. And so they're trying to attach it to some federal spending, and that threshold is lower. It's 50 votes, and Republicans have more than 50, 53 members in the U.S. Senate. So if the parliamentarian does not change tunes, then I think it's DOA, unless Thune decides we're going to nuke the filibuster. But Lisa from Akron, great question. Great, great question. And I can tell you that we're going to hear about election integrity tonight. I think we will also hear about the Save America Act. And I think you should plan to be surprised. And tomorrow, John Handler Bail Bonds, will be here on this program. And we will also be joined by the Republican candidate for Secretary of State, Robert Sprague. And we'll get his take on what the president says tonight. Thank you for listening to the Windsor Report. We'll talk tomorrow at 5 o'clock. Good night, America.
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4: Welcome to Seculo. Will Haynes is here. That's right. I'm here. We got a packed show. Jeff Balaban, ACLJ Jerusalem, may or may not be joining us.
6: We're good with him.
4: He'll be joining us a little bit later. And we got this new Marco Rubio conversation to discuss as he kind of called out, got together a bunch of world leaders to discuss the rising threat of what they would consider far left violence that is happening, and far left terrorism that is happening. It's a conversation that we've had here for a long time. And look, again, I want to hear from you about this at 1-800-684-3110, 1-800-684-3110, and the influence of that throughout the world. And Will can give you a little bit more background of why this was happening, why these 60 countries were gathered in Washington, D.C., because I think we need to get a little bit more of a better understanding, and I'm sure we'll hear some quotes directly from Secretary Rubio.
6: That's right. So this is a ministerial. That's when the State Department brings together a group of other nations, diplomats from other nations, to try to expand a partnership, to work together. And this was led by the Secretary of State. It was remarks given to, I believe, 67 nations total were in attendance at this ministerial about the rising threat of far left terror. And it's addressing this in a way, asking for cooperation, for information sharing, intelligence sharing, et cetera, so that they can combat this global threat, as Marco Rubio is putting it. He calls it a poisonous resentment cloaked in the language of equality and justice, referring to when you see groups like Antifa, which is on the rise in Europe as well, that is against, it's anarchic, it's against the governments that are there, and they are resentful of the foundations of the nations that they are pushing back against, but they cloak it in modern language, in the language of equality and justice. You think about what we've seen here in the United States, whether it be the assassination of a healthcare CEO in the middle of Midtown Manhattan, whether it be attacks against and assassination attempts against the president of the United States multiple times, or the successful assassination of Charlie Kirk. That's on everyone's mind again because of the pretrial hearings that are going on. Or whether it be the group of people that across the country were just arrested and more arrested last week for planning an attack against the UFC event. You also saw there were Antifa members that tried to attack a detention center in Texas. They were just sentenced and got severe sentences handed down against them. This isn't one-off things. These are multiple events just here in our country, and that is what the Secretary of State is pointing out. And we're going to play a lot of sound from him as well today.
4: I mean, we can go to New Year's Eve in New Orleans, all the things that have happened over the last few years. I mean, I was at the World Cup yesterday in Atlanta, and the police presence and the what almost felt like National Guard level presence was wild to see. Now, you did feel very safe. I felt very secure there. There was no issues that occurred while we were there. However, that is because there was a police officer armed and very, very out front on ATVs and everything going throughout the crowd. It was a pretty wild scene to see. But in a way, you felt very protected, very safe to go to these giant events when you know there is this rise happening. We are going to hear from Secretary Rubio in just a little bit. We'll play it when we get back from this segment. We take a real short break. But this is a great time to call. I want you to give me a call. What do you think about this? Is it good that we are now calling this out? What can be done about it? 1-800-684-3110. 1-800-684-3110. It is also midway. Can you believe it? Midway through our Liberty Drive. And I want you to be a part of it today. 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That means they are matched. That is, somebody is giving and saying, look, I support the work of the ACLJ, whether that's your media efforts, whether that's your legal efforts, everything in between. 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Big group of people does it. So again, if we ever hit that limit, I'll let you know. But right now, those are usually pretty big numbers to hit. So any donation, really, of any kind will be matched. That is at ACLJ.org. 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
4: Welcome back to Secular. We are going to take your calls. Please call in if you're listening right now and you want to speak out about this. You know, this is a moment where the world is turning and looking at real extremism that is happening around the world and trying to decide how they're going to best address it. This was, again, Marco Rubio meeting with about 60 different world leaders to discuss this. And I know, Will, you want to, you should hear directly from the man himself.
6: That's right. And kind of why you think of almost this left-wing violence that we've seen in this country for a while now. Why is this matter to the world? Why is this something that is beyond just a United States problem?
4: And I want to pose a question to you real quick as we play, before we play this. There has been a lot of talk about who is going to be the next Republican candidate for president of the United States. You have seen now kind of two people emerge. And again, I know that seems like it's far away. We're talking about 2 years from the, from almost 2 years just from the general election.
6: From voting.
4: Yeah,
6: right.
4: From voting. Campaigns are going to kick off in months.
6: Many of you 2 years from now will have already voted in a primary.
4: Yeah, like the decision will be have made already.
6: Exactly.
4: You have, on one hand, at least right now, Marco Rubio doing these kind of statements, getting together world leaders to talk about the rise in far left extremism. The other hand, you have Vice President Vance, who now you saw yesterday, probably a lot of you have seen the clips, was on Joe Rogan, spent a lot of time, a lot of discussions you probably agreed with, and maybe some you didn't agree with some of his thoughts on Israel, or maybe you do now, who knows? If those are your two options, who are you going with? Right now, if you decide today, I want to hear from you, 1-800-684-3110, 1-800-684-3110. As our heads are to the midterms, we got to remember, picking a next world leader, and that's really what a president ends up being, a president of the United States, as we can see. You already have the Secretary of State doing this. So think about that as you hear from Marco Rubio himself. Again, phone lines are open, and I want to hear from you, 1-800-684-3110. So what do you want to play here, Will?
6: That's right. This is Bite 3. This is where he's talking about why these world leaders are there. Why the individuals in the room, the diplomats that have come to this ministerial, why it even matters. And let's go ahead and hear from the Secretary of State.
8: You are here because your political leaders are being attacked and stabbed and shot in your streets, because your businesses have been bombed, because your railways have been sabotaged, because your police officers have been beaten and burned. You are here because this is real. And it is getting worse, and it can no longer be denied, and it can no longer be ignored, because it is time to crush this evil forever.
6: He talks about political leaders being attacked, stabbed, or shot in the streets, and businesses being bombed, and railways being sabotaged. This very morning for us, it was later in the day for the UK, but a member of parliament was murdered in the UK, a very conservative member, a pro-life member of parliament, which is very rare in England these days to have even someone that's conservative to be on a pro-life agenda.
4: Yeah, I think we know abortion is not even really discussed.
6: Right. It's not a political topic. No. This was an outspoken pro-life member of parliament and was murdered. And they're saying it was a targeted killing. Their counterterrorism task force is investigating this. It wasn't a dispute or some sort of a robbery gone wrong. It was a targeted killing of a member of parliament that was conservative. And as much as, and I want to read this because this actually really got me this morning. When I was reading CNN's coverage of this ministerial today, this is how they framed it. They talked about what the key priority of the administration, talking about this left-wing violence, right? Then this is the third paragraph of their report on far-left political terrorism ministerial that is happening today. However, multiple former officials said the issue has been politicized by the administration and that the threat from the far left, that's in quotes, does not rise to the level of that posed by groups like ISIS or by far-right extremists. The latter was absent entirely from the administration's counterterrorism strategy released in May. Okay. They are still trying to drive home. These are unnamed multiple former officials that at a time when we see what Luigi Mangione, that is a household name. People know that name. Someone that decided to go and assassinate a healthcare CEO.
4: That we don't know the name of.
6: Exactly. Do not know the name of the person who was assassinated. At the same time as a pretrial hearing about an assassination of Charlie Kirk, they are saying that the multiple former officials say the threat doesn't rise to the level of that posed by groups like ISIS or by far-right extremists. What are they talking about? Point to an example where the threat is equal. Yes, are there far-right extremists that are violent? And that has been, no one's denying that.
4: Absolutely.
6: But the fact that you're seeing this over and over, and on the day that a member of parliament that is conservative was killed in England, the Secretary of State having this ministerial talking about a very real and present problem, we should also play, this is bite one from Secretary Rubio, because he describes how normalized political violence from the left has been, which is exactly why CNN feels like they can print something like that. Bite one.
8: So many people in positions of power have repeatedly dismissed acts of violence and even terrorism as legitimate forms of political expression so long as they served a left-wing cause. It is why during those George Floyd, so-called George Floyd riots in the summer of 2020, as criminals and extremists burned and looted their way through America's great cities and nearly brought the country to its knees, city governments all across the country simply refused to prosecute the people conducting these acts of violence and terror. It is the reason for the now infamous image, maybe you all recall this, of a news anchor from a very prominent agency, a news anchor, standing in a neighborhood, consumed in flames. Meanwhile, the cryon on the bottom read that the protests were mostly peaceful. This was something worse than a double standard. Left-wing violence was not just excused. It was treated as sacrosanct, a protected class unto itself. That era has to end.
6: And what agency said fiery but mostly peaceful, as he alluded to that image that we all know so is still so fresh in our minds? The very same agency that printed, however, multiple former officials said the issue has been politicized by the administration and that the threat from the far left does not rise to the level of that posed by groups like ISIS or by far-right extremists.
4: Just seeing it.
6: Right. It's the same one. Of course they're going to say that it doesn't pose the same threat because they think that firebombing entire cities is mostly peaceful.
4: You know, it's not even do they think it. It's do they think their audience will agree with them. And that's all they're doing is writing content or producing content that they know is just to serve up to their audience, not letting that audience think for themselves, not letting that audience decide. And look, I could say the same happens on the right-wing media as well, so maybe even so more in the alt-right space, where you serve up content just based on what you think your audience wants, so they get advertising revenue, so they get clicks, and so on and so on. We all know that those riots in 2020, whether you agree with the acts that were preceded that, which obviously most people do not, they were horrible. You did not likely watch the looting of these cities and said, that's the way to fix this problem. But you had to defend it in the moment. And that's what happened with these media organizations. And now we've seen the same with Israel. We've seen the same with so many different topics that have come up in America, where, you know, if you're not rioting on the streets, then you're part of the problem here. And I like that Secretary Rubio is calling it out. I do think there's some more recent ones he could call out even. Not necessarily just looking back 6-7 years now. But I want to hear from you. 1-800-684-3110. Let's go to Elena first in Illinois. Elena, go ahead.
9: Yes. God bless Mark Rubio. He's doing a wonderful job. I think we are kind of late with everything. I have friends and family in Europe. I don't know how much he can accomplish getting together with some leaders from there, because most of positions over there are with radical Muslims in mayors of the cities and the police everywhere. So it's a big, big problem, international problem, and it's too bad that we're just waking up now to this, even with the radical people here who doesn't understand what it means, capitalism, and what it means, socialism. And I just want to say that I hope something can be improved, even it looks very serious and disappointing that it's kind of feels like kind of late.
6: Well, I think, Elena, one, this is it is important. This is the job of the Secretary of State to hold things like this. I mean, imagine even just the concept of this ministerial ever happening with any other administration. This is a very important time. But I also think that you never think it is too late. There is always hope. And there is always, especially when you have strong leaders that want to make a difference, they can make a difference. And I think you're seeing in other parts of the world, too, you're seeing a turn away among many of the populations against some of this far left policies that have given rise to this. So I don't think it's too late. I think it's a very important time to do this.
4: All right. Phone lines are open for you. 1-800-684-3110. 1-800-684-3110. Also in the middle of our Liberty Drive. Be a part of it today at ACLJ.org. We'll be back in just a moment with your calls, comments, and head over to ACLJ Jerusalem.
10: We've witnessed monumental legal victories from defending the 14th Amendment and protecting our sacred American right to vote, the overturning of Roe v. Wade, and standing up for the religious liberty of our kids and seniors. But even with the many historic wins we've achieved, the battle is far from over. The attacks on our constitutionally protected rights persist. Countless unborn babies remain in jeopardy, and across the globe, innocent Christians are being targeted and killed across this country and around the world. This fight isn't just the ACLJ's, it's all of ours. 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
4: Welcome back to Seculo. We are going to take your phone calls at 1-800-684-3110. In the next segment, we'll kind of reset. We're talking about a lot of you are already calling in, though, specifically. And one of the questions I asked was, you kind of have 2 years till we all go back to the polls. So early voting will probably begin, what, in August or so, or September of... Just 2 years from now, I'm not talking about the midterms. Because, look, the presidential campaign will kick off here very soon. Within 6 months, you're going to have a pretty good idea of who is running for president. And I think the two likely Republican candidates right now that I'd say are almost shoo-ins, if you will, would be Marco Rubio, Secretary of State, of course, and J.D. Vance, currently the Vice President of the United States. Last night, you had J.D. Vance appearing on the Joe Rogan podcast, making a lot of statements and making his stance a little bit more clear on his thoughts on Israel. He said he's more of a moderate in terms of Israel, and then went on to have some statements make specifically about how there are people within the Israeli government paying Americans that are then paying Americans to say bad things about him. You know, that creates, he may believe that, but it creates a much bigger issue when it comes to when people are making their decisions on who they want to support. And the same day, you have Marco Rubio, who has done a great job. Let's just be honest. He's done a great job in kind of securing his own, I would even say his own legacy in some way. Because before this, you know, it was kind of a messy road for Secretary Rubio in terms of presidential attempts and some gaffes here and there. And he finally kind of found his footing. He was great in Florida, but I'm talking about on the national scale. A lot of people who even dislike President Trump seem to engage well with Secretary Rubio, and he still does things that are fairly controversial, like this, calling this group together to say, hey, we need to fight the global poisonous threat of left-wing extremism. Not exactly going to win you a lot of favors with the press, but does it in a way that's poignant, interesting, and it points you to two different kind of conversations of who you're going to want potentially as president of the United States. Of course, there's going to be others that will run as well, but I'd love to hear from you about that. Again, if that election was held today, where you ended up, 1-800-684-3110.
6: Well, I think that's a very important thing to point out right now, because it is almost as if a crossroads for the conservative movement, right? There is one person today that is saying, hey, this is important globally. This is something that we are seeing. We are seeing a poison that is infecting politics around the world, where it is an ideology that is leading to violence. And it's something we've been talking about. We've been decrying even the language that has moved the needle so far left and so dehumanizing that you hear, you think people are like, oh, this is the only thing I can do is resort to violence. We even think of how many of us have forgotten at this point about the White House Correspondents' Dinner attempt because no one was killed, right? Like a failed attack that would normally be something that resonates in your mind is almost so normalized because of how normalized these attacks have become. Yeah. At the same time, yesterday, you have another person on the right this side to go on Joe Rogan to cater to a different audience.
4: The vice president.
6: Right. The vice president, but a leader in the conservative movement. And he cites Time magazine as his source for there being a influence campaign against America by the Israelis.
4: Said it was worth a read.
6: Which is one, I never thought I'd hear a vice president being like, you really got to read this. That's a Republican, this Time magazine piece. It's riveting journalism.
4: But I like their special editions, like Jimmy Buffett,
6: man of the year.
4: Yeah.
6: But at the same time, he also is feeding into blame Israel. He is feeding into that portion of the party, whether he believes it or not. He is going right back to the tropes. He is leaning into the Tucker, Candace, and dare I say Nick Fuentes angle of the conservative movement, far right movement, where he's saying, oh, they want forever war and don't want us to have a deal with Iran. The very deal I was negotiating, they were trying to sink. No, you know who sunk that? The Iranians, when they were trying to sink shipping container ships, cargo ships in the Strait of Hormuz. They couldn't even live up to the easiest part of the memorandum of understanding. And in fact, they went so far as to say, yeah, we also really still want to assassinate the president of the United States. So I don't think that it's wise to start going and blaming Israel when the deal you were negotiating was sunk by the other party, not Israel. And that's where it starts to get frustrating when you are at a crossroads in the conservative movement of you have two very apparent options here. You know, what is more kind of traditional, like this rhetoric is bad and getting out of hand, or let's blame Israel for everything.
4: Now, a lot of people are asking this question. So Dale's calling, who's an ACLJ champion. We got an answer for you, Dale. Go ahead.
13: Hi, I would vote for Marco Rubio. However, didn't he say that if J.D. Vance wanted to run for president, he would not?
4: Sure. This is actually right. On Tuesday, by Vanity Fair, he said, if J.D. Vance runs for president, he is going to be our nominee, and I'll be one of the first people to support him. Now, does that make that very clear? Sure, it makes it clear, but does it also leave a little wiggle room? Of course, and again, we got a long road ahead.
6: Also, that's the kind of political statement that is worth the paper it's written on. people say all the time, I won't challenge this person, but then something, now I feel called. That is building a political narrative.
15: Yeah.
6: So either way, he can either say, I'm not running because the donor pool's not there, the opportunity's not there, or he can make that pivot and be like, I know that I have to do this
4: now. But look, Dale, he may have run against this before with his attempt at running against President Trump the first time around, and understands that if you have this sort of MAGA base behind you, you are pretty hard to defeat, and you do not walk away without a lot of bruises. So he may go, hey, I'm good to Secretary of State. I'll let JD take it this time if he wins or loses, and then I'm a young man. I can, you know, wait 4 more years. You know, I've been through this before. So maybe we'll see, but I think Will's right. Anything anyone says right now about whether they are, if they say they are not running for president, I almost feel like that means they are running for president. I don't believe Marco Rubio is lying. I don't believe he's saying that out of being facetious. I just think it doesn't matter right now what they're saying. If the like Will said, if the money is there and the pressure is there, often you have people who are convinced to run for president. They probably should have never run in the first place, and vice versa. Look what happened with Governor DeSantis, someone we obviously were big fans of support. I feel like his global positioning, his national positioning, was burned pretty bad by what happened in the last election. You had a lot of money behind him, a lot of people saying challenge President Trump, and it was a ultimately poor decision. As much as I like Governor DeSantis and someone who is a Florida property owner and understands some of the real great things he's done, I think no one's really talking about whether Governor DeSantis is going to run for president again in 2 years. And that should tell you a lot, that the MAGA base, if they get behind J.D. Vance, that could be Marco Rubio saying, I don't know. But I'd like to hear from you. I didn't ask what they think. I want to know from you if those were your two options at 1-800-684-3110. That being said, we got a second half hour coming up. 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
4: Welcome to Seculo. Phone lines are open for you. This second half hour is going to be packed. We're headed over to ACLJ Jerusalem with Jeff Balaban, and we're going to be taking your calls. And we have almost a full bank of calls right now. A lot of you want to engage in this conversation. It is starting that conversation between Marco Rubio versus J.D. Vance. And of course, they're not saying it. They seem to be good friends and buddies. But of course, you have some big moments happening here. The midterms are just a couple months away, which means the presidential election is going to really start ramping up in just a few months. And you're having those moments. There's a reason why J.D. Vance is on a press tour. There's a reason why he's showing up on, you know, obviously he's selling a book and that kind of thing. But we know how this works. You sell the book, you start the conversation to inevitably run for president. We know that is probably around the corner for J.D. Vance, and there's a lot of pressure on Secretary Rubio to do the same as sort of a counterbalance to what J.D. Vance is doing. And now they're starting to, the delta is widening. They're starting to really make their own paths, and their paths are catering to two very different audiences. One probably more aligns with the people who are watching our show, just being honest, and one maybe more aligns with people that are listening to Tucker. That's not to say that there's not a lot of crossover there, that you're going to agree on 80% of it, but that 20% seems to be driving a lot of internet conversation. Of course, the big ticket item there is Israel. The big ticket item there is our status as a worldwide superpower, if you will. And honestly, when you have someone like Marco Rubio out there making these statements, getting people together from all over the world to talk about the rising left-wing extremism, it's an interesting conversation. And then you have J.D. Vance over on Joe Rogan spending some of his time, at least, talking about how he's a moderate on Israel and really, you know, doesn't really respect it that much and feels like there's a lot of problems going on within their government. Again, it's as full as his right to do it, but it's catering to two very different groups, both of which may consider themselves quote-unquote Republicans. So what does that look like for the future? We're going to have a lot of conversation about that with you. A lot of you have called in specifically about this, and I want to make sure that we do get to hear from you.
6: Yeah, and I think we should play this from the secretary before we go into the next segment, because one, this is Byte 11 for our control room, that when you talk about this, you can boil it down to yesterday and today into two really clear lines. One is focused on a threat that threatens civilization. When the radicals that are using violence, even within our own country, are using that to tear down institutions. And the other is using thousand-year-old tropes to blame one group of people. That's really the simple of terms as you can get to what we're looking at, the difference between these two opportunities, one being a ministerial for foreign governments, the other being a podcast interview. But listen to what Secretary Rubio had to say in Byte 11 about this threat and how, when he's calling everyone to fight together.
15: Fight for what is ours. It is easy to destroy great things. It is far more difficult to make them. The enemies of civilization are only capable of the former. They are only capable of destroying great things. All they know is destruction. But we have built great things together. We have done it time and again. We know what we must do. And now we must do it.
6: He goes on to talk about how the threat of these groups, it's they're hosting communications in one country, they're raising money in another country, and they're deploying their tactics in a fourth, recruiting militias, et cetera. So this is where the way he's describing this ideological threat really landed home. And I feel like for a lot of those in attendance, it probably lands very well at home for them as well, as they see what's happening to their own politicians in their own countries.
4: Yeah, and I want to hear from you as well, but phone lines are completely jammed. I'm actually excited that you're all calling in, because I get to see where you're all watching from, where you're listening from. And look, this is the changing landscape of media. You have Marco Rubio even making a big statement, getting 60 countries together. Is that going to make a bigger impact than showing up on Joe Rogan and making some controversial statements? I think that's a whole conversation that needs to be had as well. How does media play into this? When 100 Democrats vote to end funding to Israel, and then you have one of your Republican leaders seemingly like they would vote that way as well. What does that look like? We'll be right back.
17: You've built a life by expecting more from yourself and from those you trust. And when it comes to your care, you shouldn't expect anything less. At The Gentle Dentist, you're more than a patient. You're a relationship. We take the time to listen, to explain, and to get every detail right. It's not just about how your smile looks. It's how it makes you feel. The Gentle Dentist, more than a dentist, for those who expect more. 614-431-3311.
18: Uh-oh, life just got real. Got served papers? Need help with custody, divorce, tickets, or legal drama you definitely didn't put on your vision board? Take a breath. CourtWise AI is here to help you feel informed, prepared, and once

0: Listen for townhall.com. The late philosopher Hannah Arendt wrote that the power of toxic ideologies like fascism and communism, once they take hold, can prove impossible to reform. Now add apocalyptic theocracy to that fascism and you have a rough understanding of Iran's leadership. The West, and hopefully many in the Trump administration, are learning that now. As the Wall Street Journal and others reported, Iranian leadership plotted its third assassination on President Donald Trump last week. This after the United States had already decimated Iran's military. Federal courts had previously identified two other plots to assassinate Donald Trump, as well as several of his former cabinet officials. While many Americans recoil at notions of regime change in Iran, Iranian leadership has no such compunction about trying to effect regime change in America, and via assassination. And it appears almost nothing will shake Iran's fascist theocracy into moderation or civility. This is who and what we are fighting in Iran. Let's complete the job and help make gentler the life of this world.
1: To Secular. Phone lines are jammed. We're going to take your calls. If you're on hold, we'll do our best to get to all of you. If you've been on hold for a while, we will get to you. That was, again, I usually say, call us, but right now, it's slammed. We're going to be joined now by Jeff Balaban, ACLJ Jerusalem. Jeff, I want to play a clip real quick from Senator Fetterman, who's become one of our favorite Democrats to talk about and to hear from, which, again, I think a few years ago, you've probably been shocked to hear that, but here we are. Senator Fetterman seems to be one of the good ones. And in the same instance, you know, we were discussing just how J.D. Vance is on Joe Rogan talking about Israel as well, how, you know, the tides are turning and how we have to be very well aware of what's happening around the world. But let's hear from John Fetterman. Again, this is him discussing about his own party and their relationship with Israel.
2: And I've described that if our party ever becomes, and just make it official as the anti-Israel party, you know, that's when I would leave, because that's been a moral clarity for me.
1: Moral clarity for John Fetterman. At the same time, 100 Democrats vote, obviously, to end the funding. Now, look, the funding discussion is something we've all had about Israel and what that should look like and whether there should be a future where Israel is its own, you know, independent, where it can fully control. But that's even Prime Minister Netanyahu has said, I would love a 10-year plan that gets us to that point. But let's hear about that when you have people with some sort of clarity on Israel becoming the outlier within one of the major parties.
3: Yeah, by the way, I mean, I think that aid to Israel would be better off approached differently, and have thought that for 30 something years. And in fact, in 1996, which is 30 years ago, Netanyahu came to Congress, and he himself said then he wants to wean Israel off of foreign aid. And there were too many domestic pressures that actually wanted Israel to keep taking aid. So, right. And now it's going back to bite them. There's been a lot. Listen, this is a separate discussion. And I should remind everyone, because people don't know, that pretty much every single penny that goes through aid comes back to America, because Israel's buying only American products and developing them with America. So it's actually a project that shouldn't even be considered aid. It should be a different kind of a partnership. By the way, nowadays people are getting upset about that as this administration moves towards a more of a fusion of you know, what they're calling the Pax Americana that protected the world. They're now calling Pax Silica. And Israel's very much a partner of America's in now keeping the free world free. So, but back to the specific discussion, yeah, John Fetterman shows a moral clarity that I wish existed on both sides of the aisle. And it's rare to see it expressed this way when there's so much at stake for someone, but he has essentially, it looks like, destroyed his career as a Democrat by standing for simple, basic morality and decency. I would like to see some more of that with some members on both sides of the aisle.
4: Well, and Jeff, this is in the context of yesterday. There was a bill. It was the Ro Khanna and Thomas Massie bill that would have zeroed out aid to Israel. And I do love that you bring up how the funding works, that if people really wanted to criticize aid to Israel and not be anti-Semitic, maybe they should just say, I don't like subsidizing American arms manufacturers, because it's really a self-subsidy that goes through Israel. That would be a more telling the world that you just don't like Israel and don't like the Jewish people than the way that a lot of these people like to do this. But yesterday, out of the 212 Democrats in the House of Representatives, 103 of them, so just shy of half, decided to zero out all funding for Israel, all foreign aid. This is a seismic shift in even the way that the voting members of the House of Representatives

0: at least in recent years, have been. And this comes at a very interesting time. We see that that's growing. Hakeem Jeffries rejected that as the party leader, but clearly he's a few votes away from losing his mandate as a party leader. And you also have to think at the same time that Marco Rubio is talking about the global left and the threat that is to the world order and to civilization that comes from terroristic activities from the left. CNN tried to call him out and say, yeah, but former officials say that, you know, ISIS-inspired terror or far-right terror is actually a bigger problem. At this point, when we see the mantra of the Democrat Socialist and of the left, radical Islam and radical leftism have co-opted each other under the banner of free Palestine from the river to the sea. There's almost not much wiggle room other than maybe theological when it comes to some of the terror and some of the verbiage that we're seeing from the left.
1: Well, the problem, of course, William, is that it's being joined by the far right, meaning, you know, the horseshoe theory of politics, and we've talked about this, it's not really a horseshoe. It's actually a full circle. And recently I heard somebody refer to it as a wedding ring, which is what is happening now, where the elements that are giving the kind of rhetoric that you hear from out of progressive extremists and Islamist extremists, you now hear it on people who they call themselves Christian nationalists, but they don't seem to care very much about either the Bible or the Constitution. And so what's happening is they all have one point of agreement, which is that their enemy is what they call Judeo-Christian. They call that an enemy. Judeo-Christian is what we call America. I mean, America is the only nation ever founded on the principles of Judeo-Christianity. In fact, Judeo-Christian is a term that came into being to describe the American founding and the notion of America's greatness and American exceptionalism. And so they're now joining together. And yeah, I like the wedding ring analogy because it's this horrible satanic wedding of these three elements, and their message is clear. And yes, of course, they're focused on scapegoating the Jews and scapegoating Israel, and whether we can have discussions about how America and Israel should be cooperating, and they must cooperate. Forget about Israel. For America's sake, the amount of not just knowledge we have in terms of intelligence, but technology we have to protect America that comes out of Israel is shocking. It's a tiny country which generates huge innovation that America scales. We cannot lose that to protect their own homeland. And so what drives Massey and Ro Khanna is obviously anti-American and evil. And there you have a perfect example because you have, you know, far right, far left, but they're really at the same point. They're just the extremes meeting at the point of agreeing that the dominant ideology of America, Judeo-Christian ideology, they think it's evil.
0: Well, and I think one problem that we have to face, and all of us are going to have to face, especially post-midterms as we look towards another general election not too far around the corner, is we have a situation now where earlier this week, Nick Fuentes, who is not someone that should be platformed in many places, if anywhere, was basically taking a victory lap, saying, hey, these other people on the right are just grifters, they're getting foreign money, etc., things that we've been calling out, and is almost trying to normalize his brand of hate, saying, like, I'm the original anti-Semite. Like, I mean, I've been calling out Israel for far longer, so I'm the real deal here. But it got shared so much because of him calling out other people as grifters for anti-Semitism, but the undertone was that no, you need to listen to me.
2: Yeah, so it's saying the far left was essentially funding this campaign,
0: right? At the same time, you have the vice president of the United States. We are a country founded on personal responsibility, individual liberty. Go on and decide to use some of the oldest tricks in the book to blame Israel for the problems of the MOU, saying there was a campaign trying to take it down by Israel. I read it in Time magazine, so it must be true. When in reality, now you're going to have all these people that listen to Joe Rogan and listen to the vice president and respect his opinion thinking, it was Israel's fault that Iran started targeting container ships in the Strait of Hormuz and threatening to kill the president of the United States again. It's spreading, dare I say, misinformation and lies about the reality of this in trying to once again blame Israel.
1: Sure. Just like it must have been Israel's fault that there was the Iranian Revolution and they took American hostages and they've been our enemy since the revolution. It's look, this notion of scapegoating the Jews, it's not new. It's happened over and over again, literally since the time of the Bible. This is not new. We see this all the time, and we see what happens to every culture that chooses to blame the Jews. And you don't have to just, you know, God always works through what appears to be nature, because it's all deniable, right? God's always deniable by those who want to deny him. But the reality, when does a culture collapse? A culture collapses when it's so torn apart. There's no shared values. There's no shared morality. And so they can't solve a problem. There's no common basis. And so they're looking for someone to blame. Well, they'll blame the Jews for a lot of reasons. And then when they've killed their Jews or expelled their Jews or done whatever it is to thrown their Jews in ghettos and gotten rid of them, then they collapse because there's nowhere to go besides killing themselves. And we are a very dangerous place in America. I mean, I don't want to be so negative about it. We're a place in America where the conservatives used to sort of mock it and say, oh, yeah, we have all the guns. So come the revolution, the liberals rise up, you know, we have the guns. Well, now they have more guns. So now the people with the guns are moving to be a little more violent and nuts, and the people who are violent and nuts are getting more guns. And it's a dangerous moment here. And this midterm election, I think, is shaping up to be an incredibly pivotal election for America's survival. Forget about Israel's survival, for America's survival.
2: Yeah, Jeff, thanks for joining us. And look, I think you're right. This happens, seems to be, in every generation has their moment where anti-Semitism rises to extreme. The fact that history continues to echo, this just happens to be the one we're living through. Yeah, our grandparents lived through one, and this just happens to be the one that this generation is dealing with. We thought it was over? No, sorry about that. Phone lines are open for you. I want to hear from you. 1-800-684-3110. 1-800-684-3110. We'll be right back taking all your calls and comments at ACLJ.org as well.
3: We've witnessed monumental legal victories from defending the 14th Amendment and protecting our sacred American right to vote, the overturning of Roe versus Wade, and standing up for the religious liberty of our kids and seniors. But even with the many historic wins we've achieved, the battle is far from over. The attacks on our constitutionally protected rights persist. Countless unborn babies remain in jeopardy. And across the globe, innocent Christians are being targeted and killed across this country and around the world. 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
5: Most Americans think of Abraham Lincoln and they think of the Civil War or the Emancipation. But in 1862, he signed another hugely significant piece of legislation, the Homestead Act. It offered eligible Americans up to 160 acres of land, not as a prize for the powerful, but as an opportunity for ordinary families willing to live on it, work it, and build something lasting. Why did it matter? Because Lincoln understood that freedom was not merely the absence of tyranny. Rather, freedom required responsibility, labor, stewardship, and moral courage. A free people must be given room to build, but they also must be willing to cultivate what they have been given. That still matters today. Liberty without responsibility decays. Opportunity without character collapses. Lincoln's lesson is clear. A nation stays free when its people remain willing to work, build, and steward freedom under God.
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2: All right, let's wrap up the show today with your calls and comments. So again, I'd love you to call in. We do got one line open still. We'll see if we can get to some more calls. But many of you have been on hold for close to 30 minutes. We'll take them. 1-800-684-3110. First up, it's ACLJ champion Greg in New York. Greg, go ahead.
8: Hey, a real pleasure. And I just want to say God bless you guys for everything you do. I just want to make a statement that I think one of our biggest demonic issues that we're having throughout the world is the level of ignorance that people are so comfortable with their ignorance. It's a scary situation because my grandmother used to teach 45 years, and she used to teach a seven of us kids. Ignorance is not bliss. It's dangerous, extremely, and that's what we're seeing now is extreme ignorance being dangerous throughout the world. And Ro Khanna, he is the antithesis of somebody who's not ignorant but is a closet, you know what I mean. He's a closet person that loves his money and just wants to do good for himself and everything else. So
2: yeah, Greg,
8: you can't be against, if you're a Christian, you can't be against the Jewish people. That's where we came from. So God bless you guys.
2: Yeah, Greg, I appreciate your call. I think a lot of people feel that way. I think it was an interesting way to put it that, you know, ignorance is so far becoming like popularized. I see so many, even friends and family, that share stuff willy-nilly on social media without doing any sort of fact checking, without even looking at the fact that the account they're sending it from is an AI-generated, you know, bot farm from, you know, some other country. They don't care, because does it fit their narrative? Does it rile people up? Does it get them all angry about something that doesn't even really exist? Yeah, so who cares? And hopefully they'll get engagement. Maybe they'll become social media famous. I see that time and time again. So, Greg, I appreciate your calls. Thanks for being a champion, by the way. If you become a champion today, your first donation is effectively doubled because it's matched by one of our other ACLJ champions. Let's go to Terry, who is calling from Arkansas, line 4, listening on the, or watching on the Salem News Channel.
9: Hey, in response to your question of who would I vote for if the election was held today, I would vote for Marco Rubio. I just feel like he's got the experience and is a better diplomat. I think that JD could serve in the future, but I think he needs to get some more experience under his belt.
2: Yeah, I mean, Terry, I think the experience is sort of changing rapidly of what we consider to be experience for President of the United States. I mean, say he's vice president, obviously spent time serving before then. Of course, his military time, you know, we're talking about someone who does come packed, but he's young.
0: And he is the vice president.
2: And he's the vice president, that's what I'm saying. So I get it, Terry, but I also understand why you're like, yeah, I think one of the comments you said, it seems like Marco Rubio is almost overqualified at this point, is what you said to our phone screener. I think that's an interesting point. I think even Marco Rubio may be thinking that himself. Not overqualified to be president, but just at this point, is it worth it? Is it worth it when he's had such a good run at having global influence? I appreciate your call, though. And again, if you want to call in, it's probably the last chance. 1-800-684-3110. 1-800-684-3110. 5 minutes. We got 3 calls. You want to go, Charles? Who you want to go with?
0: Charles has been on longer. I like what Kathy has to say, though.
2: Right,
0: but
2: Kathy,
0: let's go to Charles
2: next,
0: first.
2: But Charles first. Charles in Georgia, go ahead.
10: Yes, this is a privilege to speak to you, and I appreciate the opportunity. But I think Marco Rubio is, like the previous lady said, much more experience and geopolitical point of view, and especially his point of view on the radical left and violence created by them, not only in our country, but in other countries. So I think he really wants to do something about it. And I think he has a deeper perspective on those things, and especially his focus on Israel. I like Marco Rubio's loyalty to Israel, because if the United States ever turns against Israel, then it's not only that's a real problem when it comes to God and his blessing on this country. So it's going to take God to straighten this out, and Marco Rubio can keep that relationship with Israel, I think, better than J.D. Vance would do. So.
2: Yeah, Charles, what I think is crazy is what you just said. You're going to have a lot of people who would typically be on your side going, this is precisely the problem, you know, that you have this, you know, feeling towards Israel. That you, how can you say that? That there's, you don't want there to be loyalty towards another nation. That, you know, used key words that are going to trigger people about this. You know, but Charles, I appreciate it. I agree with you.
0: Well, and I think we should go to Kathy. It feeds off of this as well. Kathy, line 3, calling from Kentucky. You're on Seculo.
11: Rubio would have my vote if I had to vote this week, because the DSA advocates in our country who are winning so many races, if they're allowed to take over and make their goals come true, we would no longer be the United States of America that our founders gave us. We wouldn't be able to help the people around the world, including Israel, who is very dear to us. We would not
0: I
11: have.
0: I agree with you 100% about even the focus of individuals. At the same time, that's kind of what we've been talking about. At the same time that Secretary Rubio is talking about the radical left that is sowing violence around the world, that there are leftist terrorists that are killing people, inspiring people to assassinate people, there is a party, a growing movement within the Democrat Party through the DSA that is getting people elected to Congress that want to do what? Abolish the United States Senate. They want to completely change the Supreme Court. They want to hamstring the executive branch. They want to destroy the foundations of our country. That's exactly what Marco Rubio is talking about here when it talks about this ideology comes to destroy. So not every individual is a violent terrorist that is a leftist, but that ideology itself is a destructive ideology. So that's what Marco Rubio is clear-eyed and focused about right now as Secretary of State and talking with other countries. Instead of blaming Israel for the memorandum of understanding. I feel like one is such a present day, easy win for the people that he's wanting to talk to for the vice president. The other is actually focused on policy and the way forward. Because once again, as we said, if you want to criticize foreign aid to Israel, just criticize the military industrial complex in America, not Israel. It's not Israel's fault. At the end of the day, the reason that the aid works that way is because of the individuals in Congress decided to set it up to help out the industry in America.
2: I would also say that if you are going to be one of those, even on the right, voices that are critical of Israel, which I think is okay, by the way, I don't think that's a big deal. Make sure, because how closely knit this conversation is, don't buy and play in to the trope and the rhetoric and the anti-Semitism. Say it. Make it clear. I'm not talking about the Jewish people. I'm not talking about the Israeli people. I'm talking about a political difference that I have with a certain administration. There's nothing wrong with that. There have been liberal leaders of Israel. There will be liberal leaders of Israel in the future. It is a country not unlike ours with a very split political differences. There's a ton of people, by the way, in Israel who do not like the Netanyahu administration. I mean, they've tried to arrest the guy. How many times? It's not like everyone there is sitting on there being the big cheerleader of the current administration, just like here. The problem is they never do that. Go look back at it. Is it talking about Benjamin Netanyahu? Is it talking about that? No, it's just Israel in this blanket painted with a broad brush. How would you feel about that if you had a Democrat leader and they said all Americans are like this? Or you had a Republican leader and you're a Democrat and they said all Americans? It's a ridiculous statement that we're at. Look, we only have 50 seconds, so Celia, unfortunately, I'm not going to be able to get to your call. You've been to hold the longest, so I appreciate you calling tomorrow. We'll try to get to you. But Celia was just saying she believes that if Vice President Vance ran, that he would not be successful. You know, that's here to be said. I mean, look, I think a lot of you would vote for J.D. Vance over a Democrat nominee. I don't think that would be shocking. I think that's probably going to be true for a lot of you if he was the nominee and the choice. I was just curious with who you see as the current frontrunners, really. Just, you know, 2 years out. What it would be. I know 2 years feels like a long time, but in the world of politics, it's borderline 24 hours. Money is already being raised. Press is already being booked. People are already being vetted. Trust me, they have been for years. That's going to do it for today's show. 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And with that, we'll talk to you tomorrow on Seculo.
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19: News this hour from Town Hall. I'm Keith Peters in Washington. The federal government is bringing back a policy that is raising concerns for legal immigrants and their U.S.-born relatives.
20: The Trump administration is moving to deny green cards to immigrants who use public benefits like food stamps, housing vouchers, or Medicaid. The policy revives a rule that applicants have to show they wouldn't be, quote, public charges, i.e. a burden to taxpayers. It was implemented during President Trump's first term but reversed under President Biden. A post by U.S. Citizenship and Immigration Services says that under President Trump, the agency is restoring the basic principle that immigrants must be able to support themselves. Immigrant advocates and public health groups have criticized the rule, saying it will have a chilling effect on the health and safety of legal immigrants and the children of mixed-status families. Jennifer King, Washington.
19: White House Press Secretary Karoline Leavitt returned to her duties today after being off for maternity leave. Leavitt says the U.S. is continuing airstrikes as a result of Iran's belligerence.
21: And the reason for the recent strikes over the course of the last several days is because Iran violated the memorandum of understanding that we struck with them. Specifically, in the memorandum of understanding that they signed, they were not to fire on commercial vessels moving through the Strait of Hormuz. And unfortunately, they have made the tragic decision for them to do that. And President Trump is not going to sit by and allow these active acts of terrorism to take place in the Strait without ensuring Iran pays consequences for that, and that's what we are witnessing right now.
19: Mediators from countries that include Pakistan, Qatar, and Egypt have been working to resume peace talks. On Wall Street, the Dow down by 105 points, the NASDAQ dropping by 387, the S&P 500 lower by 38, oil near $79 a barrel. More at townhall.com.
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23: Mortgage buyer Freddie Mac says the average rate on a 30-year mortgage rose this week to 6.55%. That's the highest level in nearly a year. Mortgage rates have been hovering around 6.5% for several weeks and mostly trending higher for months. Higher oil prices due to the war with Iran have raised expectations for hotter inflation, pushing up the long-term bond yields that influence mortgage rates. The trend has weighed on home sales this year. I'm Alex Vega.
19: Shoppers slowed their spending in June from May, but excluding business at the gas pump, shoppers show resilience despite economic uncertainty as they bought cars and took advantage of summer sales events. Retail sales rose 0.2% in June after being up a revised 1% in May, that according to the Commerce Department. News and analysis at townhall.com. From Washington, I'm Keith Peters reporting.
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25: Morning, glory, and evening, grace, America. I'm Hugh Hewitt. Welcome to the Hugh Hewitt Show on this Thursday, which I am beginning with the Secretary of the Interior for the United States, the Honorable Doug Burgum. Mr. Secretary, good to see you again. I want to begin by congratulating you on the opening of the Theodore Roosevelt Library and Presidential Museum in North Dakota. Big doings up there. I have not been there yet, but I'm going to go. It looked like it was extraordinary.
26: Well, thank you, Hugh. Great to be with you. And it was a monumental team effort and a fantastic outcome to create a place to honor a president who is really transformative. Really fun to be there with President Trump to cut the ribbon. President Trump, of course, brought with him. Not only did he arrive by train, President Trump, the same way Theodore Roosevelt arrived in that little town over 140 years ago. This was spectacular that President Trump brought with him Theodore Roosevelt's Medal of Honor from the Roosevelt Room in the White House to bring it to the library, because the library, this private foundation that built this incredible project, $450 million project at the entrance to Theodore Roosevelt National Park, the only national park of our 63 national parks fittingly named after a person versus named after a place. But this is where Theodore Roosevelt came after he tragically lost his wife and his mother on the same day, hours apart, in the same house on Valentine's Day in 1884, came west as a, after being a sickly asthmatic, youngster growing up in New York that they didn't even think was maybe going to make it to adulthood. And then reframing himself, transforming himself into the rough and tumble cowboy rough rider that went on to win that Medal of Honor and then become president and transform our country. But the unique thing about delivering the Medal of Honor, it was assisted by a Medal of Honor winner who's the head of the National Medal of Honor Society, was that the library had Theodore Roosevelt Jr.'s Medal of Honor, one of only two pairs of father-son Medal of Honor winners in our country's history, the other being the MacArthurs of Pacific fame. But it was fantastic to have the president delivering this, and now it's on display side by side for the first time in history, the father and son, Theodore Roosevelt Jr.'s Medal of Honor, one of the many highlights of the grand opening. But having President Trump there to cut the ribbon and deliver a speech to thousands of people was also historic.
25: It was a glorious, I love the Rough Riders. I loved everything about that day. I did not know that the second Medal of Honor from his son was there. I've been to the son's grave in Normandy. Did not realize that the MOH had gone with the president's MOH. And I also, I'm envious, having had a long history with the Nixon Library, your AI simulation of Teddy Roosevelt, pretty amazing, Secretary Burgum.
26: Well, it is, and this was a vision that began before AI reached its current capabilities. But the state of North Dakota, we had been digitizing all of TR's books and his letters. He wrote more letters than Washington and Jefferson combined. He wrote more books almost than all the other presidents combined, 44 books, I think, total. He wrote almost 3.5 of those while he was in the Badlands. I mean, they talk about Lincoln reading by, you know, candlelight. Roosevelt was spending 12 or 14 hours a day in the saddle and then coming back and then writing, you know, by a lamplight in his cabin that he built. So prolific. So all of those digitized words and letters of his were then placed into a large language model along with all of the speeches. He was one of the first presidents. We have an actual recording of his speeches and we have printed copies. So when you talk to AI Teddy, he's not going out on the internet and hallucinating, you know, some different version of himself. He's actually formulating new thoughts based on all the inputs that were his own writings and speeches that he gave. And so to be standing next to the President of the United States, the current one, talking to the 47th president, talking to the 26th president about topics like the Panama Canal and when do you wage war and peace, that's a moment I'll never forget.
25: Well, you're going to get a lot of visitors in North Dakota because that, it just springs off the page and people are going to change their driving vacations this summer and every future summer to get to the Theodore Roosevelt Library and Museum. Let's go to the news, though, Mr. Secretary. The department is announcing today regulation reform for the Endangered Species Act, the act that I have spent almost a third of my life dealing with as a lawyer. And so every reform is welcome. What are these reforms going to do to the threatened species designation?
26: Well, there's a number of things following a recent very, I would say, fabulous for America changes by the Supreme Court in terms of giving us the legal authority to go ahead and get the environmental, the Endangered Species Act, as well as others like NEPA and other things back into the original intent that Congress intended. These things may have had good intentions when they were created. You've got a long history with it, but you saw the regulatory creep and expansion that went way beyond what the original enacting law is. I mean, if we've now making an effort and announcements coming out today to get these, using common sense, to get these regulations back into something that can support their original intent, which is protecting endangered species. They weren't designed to be a weapon to stop every project ever built in America. And it really, the weaponization of these rules, created, historically bad outcomes. You know, the Mountain Valley Pipeline in eastern part of the United States, the natural gas pipeline is one of these things. Originally, it was about a $3 billion project. Because of years of litigation and the weaponization of ESA, it boiled over to over $9 billion. It took an act of Congress to finally get permission to get that thing completed. And through, all that extra $6 billion largely went into, the cost associated with these legal fees and mitigation. If in a different world, we just said, hey, how about we let these companies, make the biggest contributions ever to conservation? But that extra cost overrun then is borne by the American people. It's borne by people in their electric bills. It's borne by companies in their production costs and manufacturing. So the $6 billion cost overrun was just to build the infrastructure initially, but the American people end up paying for that, may end up paying for that. So common sense means affordability for Americans, and we can still protect the species. We can do both, but these have become, Hugh, as you know, these have become huge industries, industries in stopping building stuff in America. And we've seen those wars waged now against horizontal infrastructure, against new manufacturing facilities, the manufacturing of artificial intelligence, which we need, in our, for national defense and for increasing productivity and improving our economy. All of these things, it's a thrill to actually see these rules go back in. On the NEPA stuff, which we've already released, we found about 80% of the regulations that had been created were never part or related to the enacting law. We're back to that original 20%. If you want to get a permit related to NEPA from the Department of Interior, you can focus on the 20% that's the actual law. We put the other 80% in a handbook. We didn't throw it away. This is, you know, good reading, nighttime reading, whatever you want, good suggestions, you know, and people can use them if they want, but it's not part of the law. And if Congress thinks that something in that 80% of regulatory creep ought to be part of a law, then they can do what Congress is supposed to do, and they can pass laws enacting it as a law, as opposed to, letting unelected bureaucrats drive up the cost of everything in America.
0: Well, I know you will keep the reform of ESA going. I can prove to anyone who doubts it that the housing shortage in California is directly related to the Endangered Species Act. The reason that young people can't buy a home and there are no apartments, a lot of that is ESA, the rest of it is NEPA and the Coastal Commission, but that's for another day. Let me move on, Mr. Secretary. D.C. is looking great, fabulous, in fact. So kudos to the department and your various agencies within the department. Can other cities do that?
26: Well, President Trump, exactly. Thank you. Thank you, Hugh. And yes, other cities can. It's a function of leadership. It's a function of will. And President Trump laid out a vision for Washington, D.C. With his safe and beautiful executive order last year, empowering the Department of Interior, the National Park Service, which is part of our Department of Interior, and the U.S. Park Police, which is part of the Department of Interior, to actually go make D.C. safe and beautiful. We have carefully and without ever a headline in the Washington Post, we have removed and helped relocate 152 homeless encampments that were spread across the city in this, you know, post-COVID dystopia that had overtaken our capital city. We've eliminated over 1,000 graffiti sites. We've restored 48 different monuments and parks, the Circle Parks, you know, DuPont, Logan, those that were becoming just, you know, burned out.
0: Becoming unlivable. Let's pause it right there. I talked to Secretary Burgum last hour, and I'll play the balance of the interview for you in hour three today. The Circle Park, I've never seen DuPont Circle look the way it has in the last 2 years. Don't go anywhere, America. I'll be right back on The Hugh Hewitt Show.
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0: Welcome back, America. I'm Hugh Hewitt. I'm going to play the second part of my interview with Doug Burgum in Hour 3 today, so don't go anywhere. Stay tuned to the Hugh Hewitt Show. Former Attorney General John Ashcroft was back on the Hill today testifying on behalf of Acting Attorney General Todd Blanche and got into it with Adam Schiff, cut number two.
14: Mr. Blanche has said that he believes the president has both the right and the duty to use the Justice Department to go after his enemies. Do you subscribe to that view?
15: Thank you, Senator. I believe that the Attorney General of the United States has the right and responsibility to enforce the law uniformly. And if the law has been broken by the president's enemies, he has a duty. They do not become exempt from following the law merely by their enmity to the president of the United States. As a matter of fact, the people who break the law are in enmity with the people of the United States whose expression of what is the law has been developed in this body, in the Congress of the United States. So the We used to call people who break the law public enemies.
14: Well, Mr. Attorney,
15: and so my view is that whether a person has been a political supporter or not of the president of the United States is not the determining factor regarding prosecution. It's whether...
0: Roll over, Adam Schiff. Thank you, General Ashcroft. Last week, I caught up with my favorite living artist in the United States, Cynthia St. James. I want to play you the opening of that interview, cut number 14. Welcome back, America. I'm Hugh Hewitt. About 30 years ago, when I was hosting a television series called Life and Times in Los Angeles, nightly news and a public affairs show, I saw a documentary about a Los Angeles artist, and I was captivated by her work, and I saw that her gallery was not too far from the KCET studios. So after broadcast one night, I drove over there, took a look at some of her galleries, and said, I want that one. Show the picture that has hung in our house since then. It is by the artist Cynthia St. James. And since then, every now and then, Cynthia and I have exchanged a note or a comment, because every time people came into my house, they said, wow, who is that? And I said, oh, that's Cynthia St. James. She is a terrific American artist. Now she has a brand new book coming out. I hold it in my hand here. It is a cover of her latest work. It's called My Multicultural World. And Cynthia has entertained and given joy to millions of Americans for 30 years. I finally caught up with her and persuaded her to sit down with me. Cynthia, where do we find you today? And thank you for joining me.
17: one of the bedrooms in my place. I just turned it into my studio, so I'm back here.
0: It looks gorgeous. Where have you done most of your work, Cynthia, in those 30 years since we picked up your, I don't even know what we call that painting that we have. I think it's a multicultural Los Angeles, but where have you done most of your work?
17: Well, we came up with something. Creativity has no boundaries, I believe, something like that.
0: That's it. Creativity has no boundaries. So have you spent most of your time in L.A. or have you been around the world and back?
17: You know what? I've been, when I always felt like I met you, but I never have, so I'm very happy right now to be meeting you. I feel like I'm finally meeting you after all these years. And
0: thank you.
17: I've been right here. I lived right on Griffith Park Boulevard, not far from the studios, but I've been living on Los Feliz since 29 years.
0: Oh, my goodness. Okay, so I probably passed your house a thousand times.
17: I've gone to a lot of places. Yeah, but I've gone to a lot of places and got inspired, but I paint here. I paint at home.
0: I want to show people some pictures of you through the years that comes from your latest book,
17: okay.
0: Like Multicultural World. That's you. That's you as a little girl. That's you in young life, midlife, older life. Were you always an artist? Did you always know you were going to be an artist?
17: You see that little girl? That's
0: yep.
17: When I was 5 in New York. My family's from New York. And at 5 is when I declared and I announced, I'm going to be an artist when I grow up. I want to be an artist when I grow up. And I meant it. I mean, I really meant it. I guess I did. That's what I've been doing.
0: You are the second artist I've interviewed, Cynthia, in all these years. The first one was President George W. Bush, who took up only painting after. Oh, yeah, he spends a lot of time in the studio. And he's had three instructors. So one self-taught, but one who started late in life. So, Cynthia, what I want to do is show the audience some of your work and just have you comment on it and tell us about it. The first two are paintings of seascapes, no people, from Aruba. And it's in your new book.
17: Yes.
0: And we're going to tell people how to get the book in a moment. What is this and why Aruba?
17: I have to just say one thing, though. That's the first one that came out. I'm having a new one coming out August the 1st. That was my first art book, and I was so thrilled to put it out. And it has 65 paintings. The new one I counted last night, it has 78 paintings in it.
0: How many of your paintings have you done over your career?
17: You know what? One way I can gauge it is that I've done 18 children's books. And most people don't realize it, but for a picture book for children, the artist is usually painting 18 to 30 paintings per book. So that's the only math I know about, because I've never really thought about it or never really counted. But I've gotten to the point in my life that I get to paint pretty much every day. You know, so I'm really.
0: So let me go back to Aruba. When you do something like the Aruba painting, are you in Aruba when you do this, or have you taken pictures while you were there?
17: I soaked up inspiration in Aruba, and then I came home and painted it. I used to do landscapes and seascapes forever before I even put people in them. Yeah, it dates way back, late 70s, 80s.
0: Okay, so what I'm going to do is now show you a picture and have you comment on it and tell us what was in your mind and how long it took you to do. Throw one up, Harley. We got a bunch.
17: This is a recent one. This is going to be in a new book. That is a seawall in Guyana. And the irony with this is that I spent time in Guyana when I was about 22, went with a family from Guyana for Christmas and New Year's. And I had never been to a country that was a seawall that kept the sea from you. And it took all of these years for me to get back to it and decide I wanted to paint it in my mind. And so that's why I decided to make that sky orange. And this is sunrise.
0: It is beautiful. Cynthia, you recently debuted a painting at the Obama Library. How did that come to pass?
17: When the whole thing came up about building the whole center in Chicago, I looked into it. One of the reasons that I've been able to make it as an artist is I always do research and what's going on and what I could do and what might be something I could do. So in the very beginning, I wanted to donate something to the library, to the museum, and I sent it to them. I sent them the JPEG, and it was like, it was almost like being in a beauty contest for some people. Only it took years. So there's a lot that goes through if a museum is going to accept a piece of work. They really wanted it, and the final phase was that they paid for it to be shipped and had another committee look at it so they could see it in person. And then it took some months after that, and then they let me know by letter that they really wanted it in the collection. So that was great.
0: And that, let's pause it right there, because I just talked about the Teddy Roosevelt Library with Doug Burgum, which is why I wanted to hear about the Obama Library from Cynthia St. James. I'll play a little bit more of Cynthia St. James. All of the interview will go over on my YouTube channel as well, but stay tuned. I got to cover the White House ministerial today on terrorism in this, the 21st century, because it's out of control. Stay tuned.
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19: With SRN News, I'm Keith Peters in Washington. The federal government is bringing back a policy that is raising concerns for legal immigrants and their U.S.-born relatives.
20: The Trump administration is moving to deny green cards to immigrants who use public benefits like food stamps, housing vouchers, or Medicaid. The policy revives a rule that applicants have to show they wouldn't be, quote, public charges, i.e., a burden to taxpayers. It was implemented during President Trump's first term, but reversed under President Biden. A post by U.S. Citizenship and Immigration Services says that under President Trump, the agency is restoring the basic principle that immigrants must be able to support themselves. Immigrant advocates and public health groups have criticized the rule, saying it will have a chilling effect on the health and safety of legal immigrants and the children of mixed status families. Jennifer King, Washington.
19: White House Press Secretary Caroline Leavitt returned to her duties today after being off for maternity leave. Leavitt says the U.S. is continuing airstrikes as a result of Iran's belligerence.
21: And the reason for the recent strikes over the course of the last several days is because Iran violated the memorandum of understanding that we struck with them. Specifically, in the memorandum of understanding that they signed, they were not to fire on commercial vessels moving through the Strait of Hormuz. And unfortunately, they have made the tragic decision for them to do that. And President Trump is not going to sit by and allow these acts of terrorism to take place in the Strait without ensuring Iran pays consequences for that, and that's what we are witnessing right now.
19: Mediators from countries that include Pakistan, Qatar, and Egypt have been working to resume talks. On Wall Street, the Dow down by 105 points today, the Nasdaq dropping 387, with the S&P 500 index lower by 38 points, oil near $79 a barrel. 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
0: Welcome back, America. I'm Hugh Hewitt. Secretary Rubio, Secretary of State Marco Rubio, convened at what is known as a ministerial gathering of nations at the Department of State today to focus on terrorism. He opened it with this cut number 7.
5: Jihadist attacks and plots in the United States are down by 2/3 since ISIS's peak. The number of people killed by jihadist terrorism in Europe dropped by roughly 97% from the year 2015 to the year 2024. In other words, to a very great extent, our counterterrorism strategy has worked. The threat has not disappeared, of course.

0: You will no doubt see the dogma rear its head in the coverage of this very conference. In spite of the clear and the undeniable reality, in spite of the objective numbers and statistics, in spite of the fact that in this room today, there are representatives from across the political spectrum, we will hear this organized, that this kind of organized violence and terror will be dismissed. It will be dismissed as a partisan fiction. A whole industry grew up in our countries around the study of extremism. We have think tanks and fellowships and journals and consultancies with the unspoken understanding among them that the only kind of political violence that was a true threat to our system, that only one kind of political violence was a true threat to the system. A bomb planted by a neo-Nazi group was a nefarious and murderous act of evil. It is. But a bomb planted by a Marxist revolutionary, well, that's just merely a tragic excess of idealism. Perhaps its means were misplaced or overzealous, but its ends were virtuous and just. That's the implication of how they treat it. For years, this extraordinary ideological prejudice was embedded in the way we talked about political violence and extremism. It was repeated again and again until it was accepted as the neutral and objective baseline, so entrenched in the mainstream conventional wisdom that it came to be regarded as an apolitical fact.
1: We will go back to more of the ministerial from Secretary Rubio throughout the program today. Secretary Bessent was also there. 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I'll be right back with more Secretary Rubio after this. 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
11: Welcome back, America. I'm Hugh Hewitt. Selena Zito is America's columnist. She works for the Washington Post, Pittsburgh Post-Gazette, Washington Examiner, New York Post, and it seems President Trump. Yesterday, when all of the defense companies in the world gathered in Pennsylvania, President Trump made an appearance, and he called out one journalist and only one journalist, our own favorite, Selena Zito. So, Selena, what happened? Why was the president calling your name and having you come up?
12: No idea. He was listing off sort of the accomplishments that have happened in Pennsylvania since he became president. And he was discussing U.S. Steel and that merger. And then all of a sudden, he name-dropped me. And I'm in the last seat in the last row of this huge auditorium, right? That fit 1,800 people there, mostly like military people, defense contractors, bankers, and laborers. And he's like, "Where's Selena?" And like, huh? I'm like, "I'm here." And he goes, "Where are you?" And I answered, but he couldn't hear me. So he made me come up to the stage, which was like this long walk down 100 steps. And then he jokes that, please don't fall like Joe Biden does, which made everybody laugh. And he just thanked me for my coverage on things in the middle of the country, in particular in Pennsylvania and Ohio.
11: So did you stumble? Did you trip?
12: No, I did not stumble.
11: Well, is it because you went down at Butler, someone jumped on you at Butler, that he thinks you're going to fall?
12: No, because I broke my leg last year.
11: Oh, that's right.
12: Yeah, and he knows that. But he didn't say that part out loud, but I feel like that was part of the joke, right? So, but that was a joke between him and I.
11: Just describe to people.
12: Now your entire audience.
11: 1,800 people, and you have to do the long walk down the aisle with everyone's eyes on you. That has to be both horrific and wonderful at the same time.
12: I have one word to describe it, and that is grateful. I work really hard. I'm certainly not the best in the business. I haven't been around the longest, although I'm getting there because I'm old. But I really work hard in doing what I do. When I write about coal, I go to a coal mine and I go under a coal mine. If I'm working about steel, I go and spend the day in the steel mill and it's 103 degrees. And I try when I go and listen to people about their lives. I don't take the interstate. I don't take the turnpike. I take the back roads and really try to get to understand their lives from a very on the ground place. And so to see that it's appreciated when you work really hard, when you're a reporter, you're only as good as your last story. And the next day, you better do another really good story. Right.
11: You better have another byline if you're a columnist. I hope you write a column about getting called out by the president. I get interviewed by Israeli journalists, and they all say, you talk to the president. I said, no, I don't. I talk to him once or twice a year. He calls Selena Zito once or twice a month. So don't confuse me with Selena Zito. And they laugh. They don't know that. And they're from Israel or they're from somewhere else, England, and they don't know your work or why you're so central or Pennsylvania. Tell us about this conference yesterday. It got a lot of great press for Dave McCormick and for Pennsylvania. What was it about?
12: It's such an incredible conference. And I have to make this point. It was held at one of the oldest outposts in our country. This was the Wild West, the frontier in 1750. And so that this building is still standing is remarkable, that it has gone through all of 270 years is a testament to its durability. And so to hold it there and a bridge between what was innovative 270 years ago and what is innovative and forward-looking today was really important. It was a gathering of financiers. So Jamie Dimon was there. There's a whole bunch of people from all over the world that came to this, but also trade unions, robotics, people from CMU and Penn State, sort of showing the innovations that they're doing, but all these defense contractors who are reindustrializing, not just Pennsylvania, but I see it in Ohio and Michigan and West Virginia, and they're building out and making our military and taking it to the next level, which involves a lot of, I saw a drone flip upside down yesterday. There were robots as tiny as a bee and as big as a person all over the place. And they really work with our defense in improving our capabilities so that there is less loss of human treasure and that these innovations keep our military, not just in terms of strikes with drones, but also just, cleaning the platform of an aircraft carrier, right? Something that is laborious and would cause a carrier to be brought back to port, and it takes about a year to do. They now have robots that do it on site in a matter of weeks.
11: So Dave McCormick, senator from Pennsylvania, put this together. Is it intended to be an annual gathering like the Halifax defense contractors or the Reagan Library Defense Forum in January or February? Is it going to be an annual affair?
12: Well, you know, he started last year with the Energy Innovation Summit, which was brought in $92 billion worth of contracts into the state. Some of them were announced yesterday, had doubled, going from $20 billion to $40 billion and cut in half in terms of time to completion. So I think what McCormick's object is to place these summits. Last year was in Pittsburgh, this year is in the middle of the state in Cumberland County, Pennsylvania. I think his objective is to tie these summits, and they all have the same thread of energy and manufacturing, but in with different capabilities and different kinds of like defense or energy or wherever it may be. So I suspect he will do another one. And when the panel ended yesterday, President Trump, said, whatever you're going to do next year, I'm going to be there. And I think what was really great is you had Jamie Dimon there and Sean McGarvey, and Jamie Dimon pointing to President Trump and saying, you are reindustrializing the country.
11: Great takeaway. Good for Pennsylvania. I hope they go see Governor Ramaswamy, and they have one there next year. Always good to talk to Selena Zito. Follow her at selenazito.com. On X, it's Revert Zito Selena. 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
11: Hugh Hewitt, back to what Secretary Rubio held at the State Department today. Cuts 9 and 10 from the Ministerial on Terrorism.
22: In one 18-month period between 1971 and 1972, the FBI counted some 2,500 bombings on American soil, a rate of nearly 5 a day. The overwhelming share of that violence came from left-wing extremists. Between 1970 and 1980, 93% of terrorist attacks in the West came from the far extremist left. These are numbers that would shock most Americans today, because we've been taught to believe that this kind of political violence, it simply doesn't exist, or it's being exaggerated. But it does exist, and we're actually underestimating it. And our nations bear the scars to prove it. And today we face a new wave of this old evil. Here in the United States, the share of left-wing terrorist attacks and plots has risen to levels not seen in decades. In Germany, far-left violence has jumped by more than 40% in just the last year alone. In Greece, more than 80% of radical violence is now driven by far-left and anarchist actors. These are not abstract statistics. Americans have seen what those numbers mean. An all-out assault on our immigration officers, sniper attacks, explosives, armed ambushes, a transgender shooter opening fire on Catholic elementary school students as they pray, his gun marked with slogans like, "Where is your God now?" A healthcare executive executed in cold blood in the streets. Multiple assassination attempts on a sitting president, and the murder of the greatest conservative activist of a generation, a man who happened to also be a husband and the father of two young children, shot and killed while speaking to a crowd of students.
11: That is, of course, our former colleague Charlie Kirk, who is much missed. I'm grateful that Secretary Rubio remembered him. Let me do the market report brought to you by AndrewandTodd.com. 888-888-1172. Yesterday I brought you the news that the 10-year had gone up. It went down a tick today, down 1/32 of a point. It's still at 4.56% as we go into the market close on a generally slightly red day across the board. Like the Dow's down 0.32, S&P down 0.59, NASDAQ down almost 1.5. 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If you're a veteran, pay nothing. They've taken care of thousands and thousands and thousands of Hugh Hewitt Show listeners, including me, including Dwayne, including all of you out there who know who you are. 888-888-1172, the very best banker in the business. They underwrite the loan. They lend you the money. 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And trust me when I tell you as well, at the top of HughHewitt.com, there is a banner. It says, "Help Venezuela." Hundreds of you are calling in every day or going to the top of HughHewitt.com to help out the people who have been impoverished by this earthquake. You can call 855-359-4673, 855-359-4673, or just go to my website at the top and click the banner, "Help Venezuela." Lord knows they need it, and thank you. I'll be right back.
0: Bruce Hooley here, and there's some crazy times out there, and the craziness is wild to comprehend, but it's particularly impactful on your finances. I'm here with Josh Pick of Simplicity Wealth Columbus. 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
23: News this hour from Town Hall, I'm Keith Peters in Washington.
2: Two people are now reported to have died in catastrophic Texas flooding. Sister Dale, Texas resident Keith Heap says he's been watching the water rise.
3: It's actually came up since I've been here for the last 20, 30 minutes. It's came up another 5 feet or so, roughly, and it's still rising, by the way. So, yeah, it's an experience that I've never seen the water.